0: that make sense?
1: Ah, that's a nice one. If you want to be adored, be adorable. Sounds old, but it's new. Big Harp George, that's off his new album, No Shortcuts. And Carmen Ratti Band backed up Jill Dineen with I Can See. That's off the new release, Come to Me. I like the line, looks like you're messing around with anyone with shoes. Chris O'Leary gave us Lady Luck, and that's off his new release, Blue Collar. Danny Wilde sang Don't Quit Me, Baby, from her new release, The Viz Tone Sessions. And we heard from Donna Harula and her version of Dust My Broom off Cold Feet, which was also a new release this year. A lot of great blues music coming out. That's, I guess, the point I'm trying to make tonight, and just back it up with all these examples of great tracks that we can keep on enjoying, just like a lot of great blues. Okay, I'm going to play you some more new stuff right after this.
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0: Boogie chillin'.
2: Well, now we've got some music from last year, still new. Bob Coratori and friends put out an album called Doing the Shout, and this is Nora Jean singing It's My Life.

0: From Charlie Musselwhite's album Look Out Highway, that's Charlie with Edna Luckett singing Ready for Times to Get Better and, of course, playing his harp. We heard Candace Ivory singing I'm in Trouble, Carolyn Wonderland with her song It Should Take All Things Swamp, gave us that instrumental of Mercy, Mercy, Mercy, and Nora Jean sang It's My Life along with Bob Cortori and Friends. This is The Juke Joint. I'm Ev Haddon. 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
4: Got my mojo
0: working. Now, of these new blues releases, one that I really love is this Talkin' Heavy album that DK Harrell put out in 2025. And I'll play one of my favorites from that, Grown Now.

Some, they try to damn you and change your course of flow. But misdirection don't ever stop you, 'cause you ordained to where you go. Thank you, Mad River.

0: That is another one from Ed Ahlstrom from his Flee Though None Pursue album, which was released last year. And a reviewer called it an excellent effort that is wildly entertaining. Another one said, it's loaded with surprising content and very individualistic tendencies. That's why I like it. And we heard another one from Frank Bay's Peace album, Blues Comes Knockin'. Doug McLeod gave us that song Roll Like a River. That's from his recent release Between Somewhere and Goodbye. And then DK Harrell, we heard Grown Now, one of my favorites from Talkin' Heavy. Next up, I want to give you some ideas if you're thinking of going out to try to find some live blues music here in the Boise area.
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0: Okay, blues lovers, if you want to go out and see some live blues music here in the Boise area tomorrow night, you could go to the Sapphire Room. There might still be some seats for the Coyote Kings, and that is a 7 p.m. show. Wednesday of this week, October 7th, is the monthly blues jam at the Hive, hosted by members of the band Unrestricted from 6 to 8 p.m. It happens the first Wednesday of every month, and you can find out more at boisehive.org. Thursday, we have a happy hour with the Housekeepers, Low Key Blues at Brownbeard Brewing on Chinden from 5 to 7, and that's with Ev Haddon and Nick Matthews, and every week we have a special guest, and this week it's Byron Streitz. So this Thursday, October 8th, he will be there, and you might have heard him. He's one of the voices that plays on one of these radio spots that says, remember, Monday night is blues night, and then you hear Freddie King. That's Byron. And then next week, we've got a special guest, Ed Ritchie, who plays the bass, and he has played in the band Blues to Lose, and he's with the band Dragonfly Time now. So he's coming to join me and Nick then. The next Brownbeard Blues Jam is going to be Sunday, October 18th, 2 to 5 p.m. at Brownbeard. And that one is hosted by Evan George Haddon and Pat Reed on the third Sunday of every month. Wednesday, October 21st, we've got the Blues Wednesday that is coordinated by the Idaho Blues Society. It happens the third Wednesday of every month at Players Pub inside Westie's Bowling Center from 6:30 to 9, and so on that month, October 21st, the band is Trials and Tribulations. The Blues Jam, hosted by the Idaho Blues Society, happens on the last Sunday of the month, and that is Sunday, October 25th. That's at Watson's Mystery Cafe from 1 to 5 in the afternoon. Gary Tackett is teaming up with members of Santana for a two-night special show at the Sapphire Room called Smoke on the Water. And that's October 26th and 27th at 7 p.m. October 29th is a Halloween party with the Billy Blues Band in the Sapphire Room, 7 p.m. November 1st, watch for our next Couch Surfer series. They happen every first Sunday at Rediscovered Books, and they pair a musician with a writer, and then they have a conversation about creating. Friday, November 6th is the special Spoonful Night event at Treefort Music Hall, and that is a benefit for Radio Boise. Doors open at 7, and the show starts at 8, and it features John Tavis Willis. You might have heard my recent conversation with him. He's got a lot of folk blues. He's making up stuff. So he's a great songwriter. He's from Georgia, and he likes to make music about his roots. And he's kind of a silly guy. A lot of his songs are just kind of silly, which is great. Also at Spoonful Night will be Elin Jewell, The Country Club, and Tater Patch. So four different bands that night. Coming up Thursday, December 17th, by the way, is Too Slim and the Blues Saviors. They'll be at the Sapphire Room that night, Thursday, December 17th. What else have we got? Radiothon is starting here at Radio Boise next week. Let's see, the 14th, whenever that is. And so the first Monday of Radiothon is October 19th, and I'm going to have a special guest, Daphne from the Poetry Show, on Sunday afternoons here on Radio Boise. And we are going to talk about blues music and poetry, and we'll have some songs to talk about and analyze and that sort of thing. It'll be really interesting, I think. And then the second Monday of Radiothon is October 26th, and I'm going to bring in the Jeff Engelbert Band for a live on-air performance. They got a lot of local talent, and Jeff really gets the blues, as you know, if you have heard him perform. So I'm excited to showcase his band here on Radio Boise. So those are some things to look forward to. You know, it's not terrible that winter is coming or anything. We can handle it, right? Let's get back to the music. We've got, what have we got for you? Karina, Karina, Johnny Shines and Snooki Pryor's version. Here you go.

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Amen. Amen.

0: Oh, that's such a good one. D.K. Harrell from his Talkin' Heavy album, Praise These Blues. I love the church and I love the juke joint and you can't make me choose. And then we heard Maria McKee singing the Blind Willie Johnson tune, Let Your Light Shine on Me. What a great voice, and especially how she sings Lighthouse. I don't know how she does that. Maria Muldaur, another great singer with Tuba Skinny, sang Be Your Natural Self. And we heard Marsha Ball, yet another great singer with her piano playing too. Title track from her Peace, Love, and Barbecue album that came out in 2008. And then Johnny Shines played guitar and sang Karina Karina, and that was Snooki Pryor on the harp with him. You're listening to The Juke Joint, and we are having a great time. And there will be more blues coming right up.
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0: Well, I'm gonna give you a few more newer songs, just because there's so many great ones. Here's Duke Robillard from his album Blast Off, just released this year. Low Down is the tune.

0: A good chair dancing tune there by C.W. Aeon, Wiggle and Shake. And we heard Billy Boy Arnold singing about Streetwise Advisor. Buddy Guy sang Love on a Budget. And that's from his recent album, Ain't Done with the Blues. And Duke Robillard from his album, Blast Off, that just came out this year. We heard Lowdown. Well, you're listening to The Juke Joint. I am Ev Haddon. I still have about 20 minutes to go. And then after The Juke Joint closes down at 8, Dave Victor's going to come in, give you 2 more hours of blues with Shades of Blues.
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3: 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I'm crocheting granny squares. And I have a little gnome in my pocket.
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0: All right, let's hear some more blues music. Let's hear from Candy Cane, a name we don't hear enough lately. This one's called I Wanted You to Walk Right Through That Door.

0: Nice instrumental tune there by Dee Robinson. That's off Dee from Decatur, an album that he released last year that's all acoustic instrumental blues songs. And we heard Kathy Lemons in Johnny Ace with When Bad Luck Looks Good, and Cash McCall singing Blues Coming Down. Also, Carol Joy Robbins with that hilarious song, If I Can't Sell It, I'll Keep Sitting on It. And that was Candy Cane, I Wanted You to Walk Right Through That Door. That does it for the Juke Joint tonight. I hope you enjoyed all these newer blues songs and a few old ones sprinkled in there too. And I'll be back next week, next Monday, 5 p.m. with another episode of the Juke Joint. Right now I'm going to turn you over to Dave Victor with Shades of Blues here on Radio Boise.
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9: 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We give you all the blues you can use on Monday nights, from Ev Haddon's Juke Joint to this show, Shades of Blues, with your host, Dave Victor. This half hour, we're going to take care of another harp attack for you with 3 of the finest harmonica players in the land. But first, we're going to get you ready with the usual Shades of Blues suspects, Muddy Waters, Buddy Guy, as well as Magic Slim and the Teardrops. But first, ladies and gentlemen, here's Jimmy Reed with Shame, Shame, Shame, right here, right now on Shades of Blues.

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0: All right, the great Muddy Waters for you right here on Shades of Blues from Radio Boise. I Just Want to Make Love to You from Electric Mud, 1968 release. With your host, Dave Victor, this evening. Thanks for listening. And Buddy Guy played a special tribute to his old pal Muddy, who he played with and hung with and loved as a friend and a brother. He did Come Back Muddy from Born to Play Guitar, a 2015 release. Magic Slim and the Teardrops, who I got to spend time with on a blues cruise back in 2008, did Going to Mississippi from the Essential Magic Slim, a 2007 release. And we started off our first hour of Blues Power with Jimmy Reed, Shame, Shame, Shame, from I'm Jimmy Reed, believe it or not, a 1958 release. Coming up for you here on the program, we're going to take care of your harp attack. You're going to hear James Cotton, Boise's own John Nemeth, and the great Mark Hummel coming up after this.
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Radio playing his cotton crop blues. Now he turned in his keys and walked out the door. 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

0: Bring it on home. 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
1: That was

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0: All right, just like all of us that listen to this show, every day we have the blues, T-Bone Walker's version of that classic title cut from his 1970 release here on Sheds of Blues. Johnny Guitar Watson did A Real Mother For Ya, title cut from his 1977 release, a song that I actually played on Top 40 radio, believe it or not. There's hope for us all. You got your harp attack this evening from James Cotton. He was there off of Cottonmouth Man, his 2013 release. Our very own John Nemeth gave us 8 minutes and 23 seconds of Blues in My Heart Live from Blues Live, a 2012 release. And Mark Hummel did a song so good it didn't need no stinking words. Or as Jason Beek would say on Spoonful, putting the mental in instrumental. That was Big Leg Mama featuring Mark Hummel off of Harmonica Party, vintage Mark Hummel featuring him, a 2004 release. Coming up, we're going to give you some voodoo that we do so well with Chris Tone, Kingfish Ingram, Coco Taylor, and Kenny Wade Shepherd, right here on Radio Boise.
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0: All right, Shades of Blues gives you an early Halloween gift with some voodoo just for you. Christone Kingfish Ingram did Voodoo Charm off of Hard Road, his latest release from last year. And it's hard to believe it wasn't that long ago that he played across the alley from us at the Neurolux and just gave us a small idea of how great he was going to be. Coco Taylor gave us Voodoo Woman from I Got What It Takes, a 1975 release. And we started that set off with 6 minutes and 9 seconds of Kenny Wayne Shepherd doing Deja Voodoo off Ledbetter Heights, a 1995 release. We're going to check the blues calendar for Boise and Beyond coming up next hour, about 20 after. And we have one more hour of blues power coming your way. Going to kick that off next with the Blues Bones.
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0: All right, the great Jimmy Vaughn giving credit to his brother, Stevie Ray, and all the other blues singers who have done Gone Up Above, along with his friends Eric Clapton, Bonnie Raitt, Robert Cray, Buddy Guy, Art Neville, and two more blues singers that aren't with us anymore. B.B. King sang on that and played, as well as Dr. John. It was six strings down from the essential Jimmy Vaughn, a 2003 release for you here on Shades of Blues. And speaking of Stevie Ray, you heard some early stuff from Stevie Ray Vaughan and Double Trouble. Shake For Me Live from 1980. That's off In the Beginning, live from Austin, Texas, a 1992 release. One of the few native blues bands that I know of, and they used to play around here. I saw them at a bar in Meridian, and I think they did a grand opening outside for a health club on Park Center Boulevard. That's not even there anymore. We're talking about Indigenous, and they did a song without words and still rocked our socks off with Out of Nowhere from Chasing the Sun, a 2006 release. And we started off our second hour of Blues Power with the Blues Bones, Saved by the Blues, title cut from their 2015 release. Coming up for you, some for the ladies, Allie Venable, Etta James, as well as John Fogerty with Billy Gibbons, Wet Willie, and more, as we check the Boise Blues scene now for this Monday, October 5th, 2026, with some live blues events coming up in the Boise area. Tomorrow, Tuesday, October 6th, 7 p.m., from Walla Walla Bing Bang, Washington, my hometown Coyote Kings will be at the Sapphire Room. On Wednesday, October 7th, monthly blues jam at the Hive, hosted by members of the band Unrestricted, 6 to 8 p.m. It's the first Wednesday of every month. More info at boisehive.org/blues-jam. Thursday happy hour with the Housekeepers happens every Thursday. It's Low Key Blues at Brown Bear Brewing on Chinden from 5 to 7 with our very own Ev Haddon and Nick Matthews. Their special guest this week will be Brian Streitz on guitar. And on October 15th, Nick and Ev will have special guest on bass, my good friend Ed Ritchie. It should be a scene, man. The next Brown Beard Blues Jam will be Sunday, October 18th from 2 to 5 at the same place, the Brown Beard Barrel House across Chandler from Dutch Brothers east of Glenwood, hosted again by Ev as well as her husband George and Pat Reed on the third Sunday of each month. Wednesday, October 21st, Trials and Tribulations is at Players Pub inside Westie's Bowling Center, 6:30 to 9 p.m. This month's third Wednesday is brought to you by the Idaho Blues Society. On Sunday, October 25th, Blues Jams hosted by Idaho Blues Society, 1 to 5 p.m. at Watson's Mystery Cafe, held monthly on the last Sunday of each month. October 26th and 27th, Smoke on the Water featuring Gary Tackett with members of Santana at Sapphire Room, 7 p.m. On October 29th, there's a Halloween party with the Billy Blues Band at the Sapphire Room, 7 p.m. And coming up Friday, November 6th, it's the fourth annual Spoonful Night at Treefort Music Hall, a benefit for Radio Boise featuring John Tavius Willis, who does folk blues, Eileen Jewell, it's easy for me to say, will be there. She's a legend here and around the country and around the world for that matter, and she's going to be taking some time off, so we'll want to catch her that night at Spoonful Night. The Country Club, who does Western Swing, and Tater Patch will do old-time bluegrass at Spoonful Night Number 4. And coming up Thursday, December 17th at the Sapphire, Too Slim and the Blues Saviors will be playing. We're back with all the blues you can use on your Monday night right here on Radio Boise after this.
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0: All right, Sue Foley, with some help from Jimmy Vaughn on guitar and vocals. They're the Lucky Ones off the Ice Queen 2018 release for you. Once saw Sue Foley open for George Thorogood and then what was known as the BSU Pavilion. Wet Willie was in there with Keep On Smiling from the Best of Wet Willie, a 1975 release. Jimmy Hall, their lead singer, saxophone player, and harmonica player, is still out there working today. He did vocals for Jeff Beck when he was still with us, as well as Hank Jr., the Allman Brothers, and Greg Allman's son, Devin Allman. And before that, John Fogerty was with Billy F. Gibbons of ZZ Top doing the Holy Grail, their single from 2018. And we started off with some ladies. Etta James did The Blues Is My Business, and Business Is Good from Let's Roll, a 2003 release, and a song I just can't get enough of, and I hope you like it too. Allie Venable, The Lord May Be My Shepherd, But Blues Is My Best Friend. Okay, we have one more set for you, and then Daniel and Chante roll in here with Country Jesus, The Extraterrestrial Highway, at 10 o'clock on Radio Boise, KRBX.
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3: 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Perfection.
0: All right, that's going to do it for Dave Victor. Remember to be good to yourself and good to others. Thanks for joining us tonight. And I'll be back next week right here. And please join me if you can Sunday afternoons from 1 to 3 for Filet of Soul right here on Radio Boise. We're going to leave you and get you ready for Country Jesus with a twin spin from Omar and the Howlers, some Geneva Magnus, as well as Delbert McClinton for you right here on KRBX.

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0: You're listening to Country Jesus and the Extraterrestrial Highway. My name is Chaunty.
1: My name's Daniel.
0: And that was Laidback Country Picker, LB's Truth / Civilian Vic off of Go West from 2023. And
1: Laidback's Truth.
0: LB's Truth. LB's Truth. I assumed it meant Laidback's Truth. just discovered that guy last week, and he's got some killer stuff. Just a two-piece. Really cool. We played a version. He did a version of Bela Lugosi's Dead. If you missed that last week, it's worth checking out.
1: Oh, yeah. That is worth checking out.
0: And a lot of people have covered that song, but that's probably the best one I've ever heard. So go check the archives if you don't know.
1: Yeah, because he
0: have
1: made
0: archives.
1: It different. Everyone else that covers that song tries to make it sound just like
0: exactly
1: that song.
0: Yeah.
1: Which defeats the purpose of covering it.
0: And you're not going to hear too many slide guitarists covering any Peter Murphy or Bauhaus for that matter. So that makes it extra special. Got a bunch of songs for you tonight. A couple kind of out of left field, a new discovery for me. This is an artist that's been around for a long time, but I've never listened to them until last week. Danielle Dax, are you familiar?
1: Oh yeah, we've played her on the show before.
0: Okay, well maybe you have.
1: I did, but you were sitting in
0: this
1: chair
0: here,
1: over here.
0: But I was obviously just tuning you out.
1: I don't remember when it was. It was a couple of years ago, right after I came back from vacation.
0: No, maybe it was this song. Vacation. I don't know. This song's called Bed Caves. You ever heard that one?
1: No, but it sounds good.
0: Yeah, it's off of, this is off of, the version is off of a compilation called Silhouettes and Statues, A Gothic Revolution from 1978 to 1986. And just go ahead and keep going, play some music, and hopefully
1: that's what we do.
0: Yeah, so let's do it. Here is Danielle Dax.

0: That was a cover of The Witch, Sonic Song by Midnight, of Shocks of Violence. Came out 2017 on Metal Blade Records. Thanks to Jake from Heavier Than Thou for throwing that my way.
1: Yeah, that's a Heavier Than Thou kind of song.
0: Absolutely. If you don't know, that's another show on Radio Boise you should check out. Saturday nights.
1: Friday night.
0: Is it Friday?
1: Well, it's Saturday, but it's like at 1 a.m. Midnight. Yeah, you're right, midnight. Right after High Wild and Free on Friday night.
0: All right, well, there you go. Blackbird ROM before that with Witches off Swidden, which came out in 2010. And, man, you can smell that song. Daniel Dax.
1: Good.
0: Daniel Dax kicked it all off with Bed Caves. Off Silhouette Statues, but that also was on a record, her debut record actually, which was called something else. What was it called?
1: Oh,
0: Popeyes. That's what
1: it's
0: called.
1: Yeah, Popeyes.
0: So there we go. Got some more songs. Gonna play some more.
1: Play some more.
0: Mikey really liked that Midnight. Thanks for tuning in, Mikey, and anyone else who is out there. We appreciate you listening. We'll be right back after these words.
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0: the latest single from Ministry off of their forthcoming album, Hate to Go, Take Out or Delivery. The song's called Singularity on Cleopatra Records. Going back old school.
1: Well, yeah, they wanted to sign to Cleopatra for their final album, which I don't know what was wrong with Nuclear Blast. Those were some good albums they did recently.
0: Yeah, or would they even have their own 13th Planet Records? So, who knows? Must be some backroom deals going on.
1: Maybe Cleopatra had the most money.
0: Yeah, that's my guess. That's how I'd want to go out, so I never have to come back. You know,
1: that's right.
0: I don't blame them one bit. And then we had the Melvins before that with Grinding Process off of 26 songs from 2003 on Ipecac Records, and Los Crudos with Peleamos off of Discography. And that was in 2003. They're out of Chicago. And then we had

0: Finale off of the song was called Me Siento Ridiculo off of Vision de Futuro, which came out in 2020, and those guys are from Spain. Godflesh before that with New Dark Ages from A World Lit Only by Fire. That's a, you know, an oldie, 2014. And there is some new Godflesh out.
1: Yeah, also the final Godflesh.
0: The final, was it a trilogy of records that came out, or a trilogy of releases?
1: I don't think he meant for it to be a trilogy. I think it's just he realized he had to retire Godflesh, and so he just put out all the rest of the music.
0: Well, there's plenty of Godflesh to dig into if you're just now discovering them. So, I mean, it's always a bummer when a band says they're at the end of the road, but, you know, it's hard to tell.
1: I'm not even going to tell you how many of those bands I have in my hour.
0: Well, Ministry is another one of those bands, so at least they say they are. We'll see what happens.
1: Well, the Melvins don't say that.
0: No, they'll never say it, I don't think. But maybe there'll be some more Revolting Cocks if the Ministry is done. Revolting Cocks will make a resurgence.
1: That'd be interesting.
0: That would be great. Another band that made a resurgence is Death From Above, 1979, who kicked it all off. Private Lives off of an album that's it's all called Private Lives. It's coming out January 29th, 2027. So we're a little ahead of the curve on that one. We got some time to hear some singles
1: already
0: as they come out.
1: Already the end of the year.
0: I know, it's creeping up, man.
1: The other day somebody said, it's already October 2nd. I'm like, yep.
0: I know.
1: Yep, it's been 36 whole hours already gone this month.
0: I know, it's nuts. It's going by quick, though. Have you ever heard of, I'm not even sure if I'm going to say this right. I'm sure DJ Sage has heard this, and by proxy, if not beforehand. Gewalt or Gewalt?
1: I don't know. I was trying to look at that. I don't know. But yeah, you're probably right. She probably has.
0: It was a White Hills recommendation, so that's why I figured there's some sort of connection there with that. I'm sure DJ Sage has heard it. Anyways, pretty cool stuff. Electronic, kind of dark wave, whatever you want to call it. Go ahead and play it. The song's called Gear. Let's see what that sounds like. And then we'll be back. We'll play that actually after these words.
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0: That's a new one from Gilla Band called The Megazord off Pugnello, which is their new album, and it is completely out now, released out into the world.
1: Is the whole album that hypnotic?
0: It's pretty good. I listened to it today, the whole thing, and I think I've played two or three singles off it so far, but it's a killer album, top to bottom, so worth checking out. It might be a contender. I don't know, there's so many good records now. It always comes down to the last 6 months. It's like, oh, now there's all these, like, dozens of great records are just coming out at the same time. But it is their first album in 4 years. It sounded pretty good. And we had Landowner before that with Moving Again off of Blatant from 2018. That was for you, Brent. Thanks for joining us in the chat.
1: Yeah, that band from Holyoke.
0: That's the one.
1: And, the one band from Holyoke.
0: Is the only band from Holyoke? Is that what you said?
1: Yeah, the band from Holyoke.
0: The band. Okay. And then we had Gwalt kicking it off. At least I think that's how it's in gear. It's the name of the song off of Parodies from 2021 on Cloud Hill. Pretty cool stuff. And I have enough time to play one more song, and I'm going to have to play the Chat Pile song, which is not a bad thing. I had another song in mind, but it's too long. And Daniel's up next at the top of the hour.
1: Yeah. Yep, here I come.
0: Yep, and any good DJ knows you got to leave room for your next guy. So.
1: Any good one knows that. That's the first thing they train you on.
0: So, I'm going to try to be a good guy. And I'm going to play Chat Pile, my last song of the hour. But don't go anywhere. We'll still be here for another hour. Daniel's going to take over, and we've got his playlist next. So here is Chat Pile with Shrine off their new album, Who Loves the Sun?

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0: I'm getting there, Chunty. I'm getting there.
1: Hey, I'm there with you.
0: Those Rose Tattoo, or it was Nashville Pussy doing a cover of Rose Tattoo's Nice Boy. Nice Boys. And Rose Tattoo with Rock and Roll Outlaw before that, off their debut self-titled album from 1970. Angry Anderson just passed away, and he was the singer of that band, and he was the last dude left in the band. All the other original guys died more than 20 years ago. So props to him for keeping that flame burning for so long. Guns N' Roses also do a cover of that song. And basically all these Rose Tattoo songs were covered by cool bands. I don't know if I'm saying Guns N' Roses is a cool band, but
1: they had some stuff.
0: I couldn't bring myself to, even though it's on the Live Like a Suicide album, and it's pretty cool. I couldn't bring myself to play Guns N' Roses.
1: Yeah, the Spaghetti Incident was the name of the album they were trying to think.
0: Yeah, there you go. But that's not the name of the album that Nice Boys is on, so I'd probably be even less likely to play a song off the Spaghetti Incident. But apparently I did once.
1: So this is, I was thinking of Use Your Illusion.
0: Oh, that album was okay, but it was like, there were like two of them.
1: And yeah, one and two.
0: On and on forever. I remember Use Your Illusion is where he told Geffen to go F himself.
1: Oh.
0: Anyway, this show's not about Guns N' Roses, and I specifically didn't play them so that I wouldn't have to talk about them.
1: And then I went down the rabbit hole.
0: But we have been... but I do have a lot of songs by guys that passed away recently, and otherwise people that are coming to town. The two things that happen in life, people come to town and they die. But this one's for... Cheetah Chrome. Recently, I've been seeing a lot of Dead Boys videos online, and somebody posted the last song he ever played. They did they filmed the Dead Boys show in San Jose last year. That turned out to be Cheetah Chrome's last show, and the last song they played was Sonic Reducer. If you can imagine,
1: it's a classic.
0: And yeah, it was also, I've watched their CBGB 1977 set too, and that was the first song they played at that show. Fitting song to play at the beginning and the end of your career, I guess. I'm not going to play either one of those versions because the crowdsourced video is kind of weird. But what I will play is, how about the actual version of it?
1: I sure do. I've actually been playing it quite a bit at home.
0: All right, here you go. This is Dead Boys, like the American version of Rose Tattoo. If you can say that.
1: You can say that.
0: Sonic Reducer, this is Country Jesus.

Cairo soon. Root from some cartoon. Things will be different there. The sun will rise from here.

Hello, this is Greg Ginn from Black Flag. 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

0: That was Toxic Tears from their album Lesson One. That song was called Lobotomize Congress. And that's the singer, Eva, who's also the singer for Lucha Luna, who was here last Saturday night and played a really cool show at the Shrine. And did a really cool interview on this show last week, too.
1: It's true.
0: Yeah. Glad to hang out with a bunch of people and then leave spontaneously because all of a sudden I just had narcolepsy and had to pass out. Before that, you heard Sex Pistols with I'm Not Your Stepping Stone. And then Mikey chimed in that about the Monkees and seeing the reruns. And that actually was a Monkees song. Like the Monkees songwriting crew wrote that song for them, but they didn't record it first. The band who recorded it first did everything first in the 60s, and that was Paul Revere and the Raiders. So I guess apparently the Monkees team was like, well, we wrote this song for you, but you're not allowed to do it first because Paul Revere and the Raiders do everybody's songs first, so we're going to give it to them.
2: And Boise's Own, right?
0: But the Sex Pistols, yeah, Boise's Own, that's right. Paul Revere and the Raiders were so huge. They sold more records in the late 60s than even the Beatles or the Stones.
1: Really?
0: Yeah, by far sold more records than anybody in the golden age of records. And that song specifically was not only covered by, I guess the Monkees. Also, the Sex Pistols had it on, recorded it very early back in the 70s.
2: And Jimi
0: Hendrix.
2: Minor Threat too, I think.
0: Yeah, also a Minor Threat. Yeah, so Paul Revere and the Raiders spans a lot of genres. All good ones. But that version by Sex Pistols was at the 9:30 Club in Washington, D.C. on the 29th of September.

0: Warriors have a new album out called Music for Clout. That song was Colony Idea Projected, and I found that out because I was listening to a new Retail Simps album that, well, it isn't out yet, but the lead tracks are out. Portal to Miami, which is on Total Punk Records, and then I saw, Useless Eaters. That's how you find out these things. That and listening to Country Jesus.
1: Scour the internet so you don't have to.
0: Yeah, that's right. Next, I'm going to play a band that is a band I almost never play, but earlier this year when Death Angel came to town, I went on this kick and I played some Venom because they have a new album out and it's pretty dang good,
1: really? Actually. Cool.
0: And that album is called Into Oblivion. And then, lo and behold, 4 days ago, Kronos from Venom died. 63 years old, and he's been doing this since... God, man, that band goes way back. Like, I think even to the 70s. So, props to him for still making records. He just must be good at making records by now.
1: Yeah.
0: I mean, because he can be 63 and make one sound as good as Into Oblivion. And I'll play a track for you here in a second after I play these messages. Thanks for listening to Radio Boise.
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0: Aren't they coming to town?
1: Yeah, they are. Friday night at Neurolux with Don Z. And guess who got scheduled to work Friday night? I don't want to talk about it. Anyway.
0: I was going to say something, but you
1: coming
0: said
1: up Thursday night, a show I can go to. You also heard Das Ich. The song called Erlicht from 1990. And that's an old German industrial band.
0: Sounds like
1: they're
0: it.
1: From Germany.
0: Sounds German.
1: Maybe they're not exactly. That's another one that DJ Sage would definitely know.
0: Germanic.
1: But their main dude, Bruno, just passed away, too. That's what happens when you get to be as old as people like me and Chanti.
0: Yep.
1: Are you ready, Chanti? That's what comes next.
0: To get older. Life. Or to die.
1: Yeah.
0: I guess I'm ready.
1: Death comes after life. At some point, we're going to be there. And then at some point, and by some point I mean Thursday night, at the Shrine is Acid Mother's Temple.
0: Ah, that's the one.
1: Yeah. So I'm going to leave you with an Acid Mother's Temple track. Not going to play the one that they always play at every show they ever do. Play a different song. In fact, they made a new kind of album. And by album, I mean three songs that are all like 20 minutes long. But to celebrate their 30th anniversary. And that's what I'm going to leave you with. And then up next is The Velvet Shadow with River. So we're going to come back next week and do the same thing again, where we play records and CDs and MP3s. And you're going to love it. And then the week after that is Radiothon, and you're going to love that even more. But first, you're going to love next week. First, you're going to love Velvet Shadow with River. First, you're going to love Acid Mother's Temple and this new song called Eyes of the World. So thanks for listening. One more week, and we'll see you again.
0: Yeah.
1: Sounds
0: good
1: to me. Ready
0: to go,
1: Chanti? I'm ready to go.
0: Yeah, I'll be here.
1: All right. Here you go. Acid Mother's Temple. Thursday at the Shrine.

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1: Yeah!
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1: huevo! 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

Hello, and welcome to another edition of The Velvet Shadow Tonight. I'm your host, River Hayes. I hope you're having a lovely, lovely, lovely Monday. Or I guess it's technically Tuesday now. Either way, welcome. Here we are, 12 o'clock, another edition of The Velvet Shadow, right here on Radio Boise. I'm going to get right into it with the music. We're going to start off with some Glixen. So I hope you guys enjoy this first set of music on this lovely Tuesday morning. Stay right here on The Velvet Shadow on KRBX

All right. That wraps up our first set of music tonight on The Velvet Shadow. We just heard Fawn with the song Melt. Before that, we heard Slow Crush with the song Swoon. Previous, we heard Glare with the song Morning Haze. And we kicked it all off with a song called Lick the Star by Glixen. They're a band I got to photograph a couple years ago when they were on tour with Dive. They are so cool. Okay. Well, we have another great set of music coming up for you guys. After these quick messages, we're going to start it off with a song called Face Without Eyes. So stay tuned here on The Velvet Shadow, here on Radio Boise.

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Okay. We just heard Ashray Fax, CHKN. Before that, we heard Sonic Youth, Shadow of a Doubt, off their 1986 album Evol. Kim Gordon has explained that album as their faux goth record, which I love. But yeah, 80s Sonic Youth, pretty cool. Before that, we heard Julie with the song Feminine Adornments. Previous to that, we heard Luke Beach Bown, Oh Me, Oh My. And we started off the set with a song called Face Without Eyes by Devilish Deer. Okay, we're going to keep it going. The next set, we are going to listen to some classics. We're going to start off the set with Chapter House. So stay tuned for that. I'm going to send you off to some messages, and that will kick off right in a minute. Keep it right here on The Velvet Shadow. I'm River.

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0: Okay, guys. We are here at the top of the hour, 1 o'clock a.m. We just heard all natural lemon and lime flavors with the song When Things Come Falling. Before that, we heard LSD and the Search for God with the song Starshine. Previous to that, we heard Lush, Nothing Natural off their 1992 album Spooky. I've had that song on repeat for quite a while now, I've got to say. Maybe it's my favorite Lush song at the moment. And that's saying a lot because I love Lush. And we started off with Chapter House with the song Auto Sleeper. A little bit of the classics. Classic shoegaze stuff. Stuff that's defined the genre. It's always good to revisit that stuff. Okay, 1 o'clock a.m. here on The Velvet Shadow. I'm River Hayes, your host. We have one more hour to go. We're going to start off the next set with a song called I Go to Sleep, a 60s song from 1967, to be exact. So stick around. We have a lot of good stuff coming up. This is The Velvet Shadow here on KRBX Radio Boise.
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Fleeting Joys with the song Kiss a Girl in Black. That last one. Before that, we heard Eternal with the song Remember. Previous to that, the song Silver Memories by a band called Stars of the Stage and Screen. I think that's a pretty cool name. Before that, we heard Swap Babies with the song Few Yield Fruit. And we started it off with Marion, I Go to Sleep from 1967. For being a song from 1967, I think there's something still so potent and fresh about that song. And I've really enjoyed listening to it lately. Kind of a recent find of mine. Okay, it's 1:22 a.m. right now. We've got two more sets of music. We're going to start off the next set with a song called Nothing Matters by Fawning. So keep tuning in, guys. We've got a little bit more show to go. You're listening to The Velvet Shadow with River, me, your host, here on KRBX Radio Boise.

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a song called A Question and an Answer by Tears Run Rings. Before that, we heard Knife Play with the song Tears. Lots of tears here tonight. Jeez. Previous to that, we heard Dottie with the song Ranger. And we started it off with Fawning, the song Nothing Matters. Well, we are almost to the end of The Velvet Shadow for tonight. We've got one more set of music. Excuse me. We've got one more set of music tonight. And then I'll be sending you guys off to sleep. Or at least I'm going to sleep. So, we're going to go hear some quick messages, and then we're going to start off our last set with a song called October Language, which seems pretty fitting for the time. So, stick around. This is The Velvet Shadow. I'm River Hayes, your host, on KRBX Radio Boise.

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Okay, friends. We've reached the end of another edition of The Velvet Shadow tonight. Right now we're listening to a song by the Belinda Butchers called Secrets. Before that, we heard Jeffrey Cantu Ledezama, the song Stained Glass Body, and we started it with October Language by Belong. I really hope you guys enjoyed this show tonight, and thanks for tuning in and listening to Late Night Jams with me. I love doing this, and I love being here, and I love playing music with you guys, for you guys. So again, thank you so much. My name is River, and I'm signing off for the night. I hope you guys have a wonderful rest of your week, and I will talk to you guys next week. All right, good night.

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school. Now she gets her kicks in Stepney, not a nice bridge anymore.

course it is, ladies and gentlemen, Father Hines and his great band playing for you from the new Grand Terrace on Chicago's Great South Side. Get ready now for 30 minutes of Super Jive in the Father Hines style. Yes. Yeah.

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Yeah, but now comes Leroy Harris to sing Now It Can Be Told.

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1: Yes, indeed. Catherine Perry, and all about that little yellow basket. A lot of swell rhythm out of a little basket. But here's rhythm and jive, Earl Father Hines and the St. Louis Blues.

Well, ladies and gentlemen, this has been a program for you epicures. You swing epicures who like your music really jived in top style. Earl Father Hines and his great orchestra have been playing for you from the new Grand Terrace on Chicago's Great South Side. A program that reached you from Chicago

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was Friday night. I remember, man, it was 9 o'clock and I was sitting at home. 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
5: 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You're tuned into the AM Breakdown. How you doing, Ryan?
6: Doing good. How are you doing, Adam?
5: I'm doing good. Happy to be here on this Tuesday morning.
6: Oh, yeah.
5: October, early October, Tuesday morning. We got a good show lined up for you guys today. We're going to start the show. We're going back to do a little old time. We'll do a Flatten Scruggs, maybe some Emmylou Harris, Stanley Brothers.
6: Awesome.
5: Starting off in a good track here. But here is Richard Green and Tony Elman off Tony Elman's album doing the old time tune, Sally in the Garden.

0: Oh, goodbye, old pal. That was a 1957 recording from Bill Monroe and his Bluegrass Boys. Yodeling about an old lost pup, huh? The Stanley Brothers before that. I Don't Want Your Rambling Letters. Then we heard a new release from... it's an album called A Century of Strings, Stories and Songs. A tribute to the Delmore Brothers. Old Delmore Brothers tribute album. That was Don Rigsby and Junior Sisk doing Honey, I'm Ramblin' Away. Off her album Angel Band, we heard Emmylou Lou Harris and Driftin' Too Far. Flat and Scruggs from their Town and Country album. In Seattle Town. And then we kicked it off with Tony Elman and Richard Green. And Sally in the Garden off the album Swingin' on a Gate. It was released in 1986. 40 years ago. Well, here you have it. Nice to be here on the AM Breakdown. Ryan's got the next set lined up, which is coming up here, Ryan.
1: Oh, what do we got? Let's see here. How about some Town Mountain to kick it off?
0: Okay.
1: Yeah.
0: And then, I love it.
1: And some John Reachman.
0: Sounds like a plan. Yeah. Be right back with you. Stay tuned.

0: Hey, Big Stevie, what's got you down in the dumps today? You look real sad, like your favorite dog just died.
1: Yeah, Yuri Danforth. I'm just down about the radio. There's no good music on it anymore. All the good songs have already been written. And those that have are like echo chambers in my brain when I listen to commercial radio. It's all the same songs, over and over and over. It's driving me mad.
2: Mad, I tell ya.
1: And another thing, they just don't make bands like they used to. Like, when was the last time you heard a great album like Yankee Hotel?
0: Whoa, Stevie, my man. Have you listened to Radio Boise?
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I'm Chattanooga, Tennessee bound. I'm gonna get my banjo and put it on my back when the jeweler Bell Swain

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The folks that asked for this one, they called it the Wabash Cannonball down around the Grand Ole Opry. We call it Roy Acuff. Of course, Roy always depends on Brother Oswald to kind of help him a little bit. Maybe Uncle Josh will take his part. 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

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Let me hear you one more time, Oswald. I'll make sure.

0: Lester Flatt, Earl Scruggs, and the Foggy Mountain Boys. That was the Wabash Cannonball. Oh, Brother Oswald on the dobro.
1: Mm.
0: On the old hound dog. Tearing it up. That was the Nashville Bluegrass Band before that, doing Memories of You off the album New Moon Rising. We had John Hartford doing the Natchez Whistle into Julia Bell Swain off the live at College Station.

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0: 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This is the AM Breakdown. That was Mark O'Connor, Chris Thiele, Brian Sutton, and Byron House doing the Mark O'Connor tune, Flight Home, off his album 30-Year Retrospective. That was a live album put out 23 years ago. Came out when I was in high school, and I remember listening to that over and over, and that's my favorite track from that album. It's so good. Double disc. A lot of great, great instrumentation on there, and really beautiful album. Flight Home. Before that, we heard from Daryl Scott and Tim O'Brien off the album Real Time, doing Weary Blues from Waiting. Don Reno and Bill Harrell and the Tennessee Cut-Ups doing the Remington Ride. And we kicked that off with Sweet Sally doing their song called Anchor. Well, thanks for being with us here on the AM Breakdown. Got a whole hour left in the show. Coming up in the next set, we're going to hear from some Arthur Hancock, little Doc and Merle. So stay tuned. Be back right after this.
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0: Here is Arthur Hancock off his new album, Influence, doing Train Song.

0: That's got some energy, Adam.
1: Yeah, I like
0: that's
1: that.
0: That's got some energy. That's the High Street Drifters. It's a new one from them. Basically a bluegrass duo out of Australia. That song's called Fine Times. It's the title track off their newest album.
1: Yeah, Down Undergrass, huh?
0: Yeah, Down Undergrass. What's you said they headline a festival in Australia.
1: Yeah, right? Mountain Grass Festival.
0: Mountain Grass Fest, yeah.
1: Should go down to that.
0: It's your road trip.
1: Let's see if we can get a booth there.
0: That's right.
1: Yeah.
0: That's right. Put the banner up.
1: Got to get a banner first.
0: That's right. Yeah, and then we had a little Rawhide before that. That's off a compilation called The Gospel Bluegrass Homecoming. That featured Ricky Skaggs and Marty Stewart on mandolin. We're not sure, but we were thinking that sounds like the early 2000s Kentucky Thunder band there.
1: Yup.
0: It really does.
1: That definitely does. Eh?
0: Yeah.
1: When that banjo rake kicked in, I was like, there's Jim Mills.
0: Oh, yeah,
1: for
0: that's
1: sure.
0: Jim, without a question.
1: It sounded like Andy Lefwich on the fiddle to me, too.
0: We had Buddy Green before that doing a little slow version of Hot Corn, Cold Corn.
1: I like that version. It was groovy.
0: Yeah, that's another new release. It's off the album, his newest album called Grassharper.
1: Grassharper.
0: Yeah. And then we got Doc and Merle Watson doing Mama Don't Allow. That's off the album Bears Sonic Journals. Never the Same Way Once. And that's Bear being Owsley. Those albums are so classic. And then, kicked it off with Arthur Hancock doing Train Songs off of his newest album, Influences. Speaking of Train Songs, we got Radiothon, I think, starting next week?
1: It starts next Wednesday.
0: Yep, so we got 2 weeks until our first show.
1: Yep.
0: Because it'll be the end of that first week. But, get ready. It'll be a fun week. Everybody tries to, do something a little different for their Radiothon shows. And, it's what we're going to do, too. I think we are going to do a show of all Train Songs. So we'll do that and, come up with another idea for the second show as well. So
1: we could just do Train Songs Part 2, probably.
0: That's right.
1: I think there's enough.
0: That's right.
1: Bluegrass Train Songs.
0: There's plenty of them. They're hot right now, too. Everybody's coming out with a train song. Well, stick around. What do you got coming up, Adam?
1: I got a live recording of Bela Fleck and Billy String singing some Jimmy Martin.
0: Oh, yeah. Let's hear it. You're listening to AM Breakdown on Radio Boise. We'll be right back.
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0: That was Live Heart, My Bluegrass Heart at the Ryman.
1: Sounds like a party on stage.
0: It does. Yeah, it was Bela Fleck and Billy Strings singing that song, and some of the best playing at one of the most historic venues. I was supposed to go to that show. Did you know that, Ryan?
1: I remember that. Yeah. There's flooding and stuff in Nashville.
0: It was like a freak snowstorm.
1: Yeah.
0: Closed down the whole city, basically. What could have been? Bela Fleck, that's a new release of some recordings, I think, that are coming out from that My Bluegrass Heart tour. Before that, we heard from Longview. It's Goodbye and So Long to You. It's off their 1997 Rounder Records release, self-titled. And then we heard a new release from Ethan Sedawan and Fine Ground. That was called The Harbor Walk. And then we did another walking song. That was Hot Rise, Walking the Dog, off Radio Boogie. And we kicked it off with the Osborne Brothers. That one goes out to Noah. We were listening to that song yesterday. That's for you, Noah. It's called Ruby. We're loving that tune. Classic Osborne Brothers song there. And we got about 19 minutes left in the show. 19 more minutes of our favorite bluegrass and old-time tunes. What do you need to close this out with, Ryan?
1: Oh, you know, I've got some, like, new one from Tony Trischka and Bruce Molsky.
0: Oh, yeah.
1: I guess it's not that new, but it's newer.
0: Newer.
1: Yeah. They'll do that.
0: Compared to the history of bluegrass.
1: Yeah, that's right. And then we got some Mountain Grass Unit and some Billy Strings, too. So
0: sounds good. Well, let's get right back to it right after this. Yeah. You're listening to the AM Break.

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0: Oh, there we go. That's the Milltown Flood, Billy Strings, off the album So Much for Goodbyes. That's his newest release there. What a great song. Mountain Grass Unit before that, doing Window for a Friend. It's off of their newest album, Appalachian Smoke. I didn't realize how long those guys have been playing together. There's a video out. The video for that song, Window for a Friend, and it's just all like home videos of those guys playing together, like starting at, I don't know, 5 or 6.
1: Yeah.
0: You know?
1: Super young.
0: Yeah, it's amazing. People, you know, picking together that long. No wonder they're phenomenal.
1: Yeah.
0: Yeah, then we had Tony Trischka and Bruce Molsky doing I Wish We Had Our Time Again off Earl Jam 2. And then that wraps it up. That's about all we got for the AM Breakdown. Stay tuned in. Got Democracy Now! Coming up next, and then Square Roots after that. And then, tomorrow morning, make sure to tune back in for Ramblers Retreat. And then also, starting next week, we got Radiothon, so make sure to tune in next week and hear what we got going on. Time for one more track. Let's close it out with a little Dirk Powell. What do you say,
1: Adam? Oh, I'd say that's a great idea.
0: Here's some Wild Bill Jones.
1: Have a good week.

was a little too small, could have used a few pounds. 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He was a handsome devil with mischief in his eyes. Together we feel

I woke last night to the sound of thunder. How far off? I sat and wondered. Started humming a song from 1962.

0: Dolly, excuse me, got a frog there. Dolly Parton and Chris Stapleton singing Night Moves. That's off the album called Rockstar, and it was written by Bob Seger. It's on Butterfly Records. Before that was Dolly Parton and John Fogerty singing Long As I Can See the Light. And John Fogerty wrote that song, and it's also on Rockstar. Before that was Dolly, Linda, and Emmylou doing Mr. Sandman, and that's off their album called Trios, and that was written by Pat Ballard, and the original recording was done by the Cordettes in 1954. I always liked that song. Mr. Sandman, send me a dream. It's on Rhino Records. Before that was Dolly doing my favorite Tom Petty song. Boy, I miss that rascal, and I miss her. She's a rascal, too. Anyway, Southern Accents off the album called Petty's Country. Petty Country, a country music celebration of Tom Petty. That's a really good album, and that is my favorite Tom Petty song, Southern Accents, being a boy of the South. That just rings right in my heart, and she does such a fabulous job of that song. Starting the set with Mule Skinner Blues. Blue Yodel, number 8, written by Jimmy Rogers, Van Horten, and yeah, those two guys wrote it. It's on the Essential Dolly Parton album, and that is my set that I didn't quite get to, didn't have enough time on my show last week, but I'm a huge Dolly Parton fan, as you all are, and we're just going to miss her a whole bunch. Okay. Here's a couple of words before the next set.
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0: It's coming up, Radiothon. The chance that you, dear listener, get to be part of this wonderful operation here called Radio Boise. And it's listener supported, and that's all that it's about. All kind of DJs playing all kind of music for you. No interruptions. Yeah. Radiothon, it's a good thing. We'll be checking in on you on that one. Okay, next set is my email releases. And boy, I really have a hard time with this, that 32 people or 32 different artists sent their stuff to me to see if it was good enough to play on Radio Boise. There was 4 out of 32 this time. What the heck? I'll tell you, some people just can't sing, and some people just can't write clever stuff, and that's why they don't get played on this radio station. So let's listen to the 4 people that did make the cut today. Yeah, check it out, dear listener. Here we go.

Free whiskey. Oh, into your glass, so straight up into your mouth. Free whiskey. Love all the whiskey for me. Free whiskey. A whiskey.

0: I like that dobro. One of my favorite instruments. That's the Bone Shakers with Dobro Jones, and it's off their album called Low Country Mix, written by Jenny Langer and Randall Jacobs. And it's on the album called Live to Be This, and it's on Gulf Coast Records. Before that was Paula Fong with Up and Out. That's a single. Paula wrote the song. It's on it's on Paula Fong Records. Yes, there we go. And I really liked the sound of the snare drum, that whoever the person was playing on that track. It had just a nice little rattle to it. I like that. Before that was one of New Orleans' finest and favorite relatives of a family, the Neville family. That's Cyril Neville. Funky dude that he is. Don't Wait Till I'm Gone is the name of the tune, and it's a single, and it was written by Aaron and Cyril Neville and Michael Goods and Shamar Alou, and it's on Dice Lab Records. Starting the set, Sweet Undertow with Free Whiskey off their album called Days Without Names. It was written by Edward Hogan Oser, and it's on Mother West. And anytime I've been in a situation where there was free whiskey, it's not really a good idea.
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0: 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And this is the Americana show that's on every Tuesday morning from 9 until 12 with three different DJs. All right, I told you that already. Anyway, that last set, there was the four out of 32 email releases that were sent to me. And what do you think, dear listener? I think those four were pretty good. You don't want to hear the other 28. I'll cut it to that. So here, starting off this next set with a gentleman named Dallas Burrow, Modern Day Vagabond.

0: He's just a redneck mess. I've known a couple rednecks like that. They're mostly pretty fun people. Make you laugh, make you do stupid things. That is Ian Noah, Redneck Mess. He wrote it. It's on Canyon Falls Trailer Band is the name of the album. And it's on Lock 13 Records and 30 Tigers. Before that was The Heist, Seasons Turn, and it's off their EP called Break and Mend. And Aaron Annis Heist wrote the song, and it's on Heist Records. Before that was Joy Oldican with Easy Company, and it was written by, I'm not even going to try on these names here. Sorry. Anyway, Easy Company is the name of the record. It's on Concord Records. Starting this set with Dallas Burrow with Modern Day Vagabond, and that's the name of his album. Dallas wrote it, and it's on 40 Below Records. All right. 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And this is Square Roots, and it's time for some of our illustrious sponsors.
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0: Hope y'all are having a good morning. It's a pretty day out there, and it's going to be like this all week, I guess. I'll be sitting on the patio, sipping on some iced tea, feeling good about the day, watching the birds. Yeah, just being kind of a redneck mess, you know. Let's start this set with Sean Burns and Lost Country. I Do My Crying Alone.

I'll hold on tight and try to do what's right while living with all the things that I've done wrong. They're all

0: Boy, that is some gnarly guitar now. Buddy Miller, he's got that nasty tone on his guitar. That's a tune by him and his wife, Julie Miller, Loser Celebration. And it was written by Buddy and Julie. And it is on New West Records. And also off that album, Buddy Miller and War and Treaty doing Lay Down the Burden of Your Heart. And that's off the album Buddy Miller. And that song is written by Jesse Winchester. Boy, I really like everything that guy has written. Not with us anymore, but boy, he left his mark. He really did. Before that was Pokey Lafarge with Rent Money. And that is a single. And Pokey wrote it. And it's off 1RPM Records. Before that was High on a Mountain. Well, actually, two songs by Rhiannon Giddens. One of my favorite female vocalists. High on the Mountain, and it's off of the album Hope is the Thing with Feathers. And High on the Mountain is an old song. It's written by Ole Bell Reed. And then Hope is the Thing with Feathers, that's the title song. And it was written by Emily Dickens, Newell, Soombi, and Rhiannon Giddens. And it's on Nonesuch Records. And starting this set, Sean Burns and Lost Country, I Do My Crying Alone. And that's off the album called Better Off in Time and the other songs for Dancing. Yeah, it's on Department Store Records.
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0: 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And I'm DJ Barney, and it's shout-out time. I want to shout-out to some of our listeners that listen to my show. Lorraine and Dave, Jeff and Bill, Laura and Pat, Tim and Leslie, Barney and Linda, and Harvey. Harvey called me up this morning to tell me a personal Dolly Parton story that was real cool, and I really appreciate Harvey calling me up with that one. And also to John. John is a friend of mine. He lives in West Seattle, and he lived in a house in West Seattle for 28 years, and they sold the property right out from underneath him. Oh! Anyway, he's moving into his new apartment today. It's in West Seattle, and he's going to have a good time in that new apartment. He was in that other place for 28 years. Yeah, he should have bought it. All right. The shout-outs are out. Now it's time for more music. Less yak-yak. Here's a couple songs from the Red Dirt Rangers.

0: Mighty fine background singing there. Lovely blend on those guys. The Jayhawks. I think they've been doing this for quite a while to have a vocal blend like that. I like it. Kingston Girl, and that's off their album called Sanctuary Park. Written by Gary Lores, and it's on 30 Tigers. Before that was Paige Plaisance with Honky Tonkin' Round the Hill Country. Paige wrote that, and it's on Timeless Echo Records. We just don't have honky-tonks like we used to. Back in the day, man, we had some kick-ass honky-tonks. Before that was A.J. Lee and Blue Summit with Jerry Douglas on Dobro doing Emmy Lou Harris's Red Dirt Girl, and it's on the album called Cover to Cover. It's on Signature Sounds. And before that was the Red Dirt Rangers with two songs, one of them Oklahoma State Fair by Brad Piccolo, and Light the Fire by John Cooper, and that's on the album called Red Dirt Town, and that's on Ranger Records. Oklahoma State Fair, I remember when I was a kid, the Western Idaho State Fair was in the old fairgrounds, which is where the connector coming into Boise, right in Boise. It was between Curtis and Fairview, and I can't remember the other name of the street. But anyway, the old fairgrounds was there, and I had five sheep that I showed. And we just had, us kids had such a good time that week, man, just hanging out with our animals and messing around with other kids. There were some girls from Meridian that had some goats, and we referred to them fondly as the goat girls. And boy, they stole everybody's heart. Every one of us, silly little boys, they just stole our heart. They did. It was a terrible thing. Oh.
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0: Hope y'all having a good morning. I'm DJ Barney, and this is Square Roots. And DJ Dave G will be back next week after his nice little trip to see his mama for her birthday, 97 years old. Mercy. I bet they had a big old cake. Let's start this set with the Mountain Grass Unit, Where Steamboats Go to Die.

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0: Ray Wiley Hubbard, El Diablo Este Ganado. It's off their album, his album called Real 2, Real 4, Real. It was written by Ray, and it's on Wiley World Music. Boy, he gets some gnarly stuff going on. I like that. Dirty, dirty, dirty. Before that was Bronwyn and Timbo doing Gallatin Road, and it's off their album called Rattlin' Bones. It was written by Bronwyn, Keith Hines, and Pat McLaughlin, and it's on Sugar Petunia Records. Ooh, Sugar Petunia. I like that. Before that was Billy Strings. I like Train Songs. I like Train Songs a lot, too. I could do a whole set of Train Songs. Maybe I'll do that. A whole set of Train Songs. Yeah, coming right up. Maybe next, at the end of the month. Anyway, I like Train Songs. It's off the album called So Much for Goodness, and it was written by Aaron Allen, Billy String, and John Weisenberger, and it's on Reprise Records. Before that was Kimmy Bitter with Don't Talk to Strangers, and that's off her album called Bittersweet. And boy, that I really like the backing tracks for that. That rhythm they're playing is called a clave. Bop, bop, bop, bop, bop, bop, bop, bop, bop, bop. Clave. It's Cuban. And the two guitar solos were real cool, too. Anyway, that's a song that Kimmy wrote, and it's on Kimmy Bitter Records. Starting this up with the Mountain Grass Unit, Where Steamboats Go to Die. It's off their album called Appalachian Smoke, and it was written by Drury Anderson, Luke Black, Sam Wilson, and it's on Dual Tone Music Group. Here's some words.
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0: 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And I'm DJ Barney, and we're going to start the set off with a song by Arlene Roth and Lexi Roth. Those memories.

0: The Band of Heathens. Lead Don't Follow. It's off their album called Vinyl Sessions, and it's an EP written by Ed Jordy. Maybe Gertie is what is Ed Gertie and Jordy Quist, and it's on Our Vinyl TV Incorporated. Before that was the Fretliners with Molly Tuttle. Josephina. The album is called When the Kettle Sings, written by Susan Parks, Vance Parks, Taylor Shuck, and Tom Knowlton, and it's on Hook Set Records. Before that was Willie Carlisle with Gas Station, off the album called The Universal Bubba. It was written by Kenny Miles, Tyler Chillen, Chillers. Oh yeah, Tyler Chillers. That's right. I like that guy. And Willie Carlisle, and it's on Signature Sounds. Sometimes I can't read my own writing. Starting the set with Arlene Roth and Lexi Roth doing Those Memories, and that's off their album called Bluegrass, and it's written by Alan O'Brien on Arlen Roth Records. Here's some messages.
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0: I hope you all enjoying my show this morning. I'm sitting in for Dave G, and he'll be back next week. Fresh new ideas, I'm sure. Okay, we have the live music calendar for the week here and beyond, too, looks like. Tuesday, October 6th, that's tonight at 7 p.m., the Coyote Kings are at the Sapphire Room. 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And the first Wednesday of every month, more info at boisehive.org, the Blues Jam. Thursday, happy hour with the Housekeepers, low-key blues at Brown Beard Brewing in Chinden, on Chinden from 5 until 7 with Eve Hayden and Nick Matthews. And October 8th, Nick and Ev will special guest Byron Stritz on guitar and a special guest Ed Rich on bass. Next Brown Beard Blues Jam will be Sunday, October 18th from 2 to 5 at the Brown Beard Barrel House across Chinden from the Dutch Brothers east of Glenwood, hosted by Ev and George Haddon and Pat Reed on drums, my good friend, on third Sunday of each month. Wednesday, October 24th, Trials and Tribulations at Players Pub inside Westie's Bowling Alley, from 6:30 till 9. 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On Sunday, October 25th, Blues Jam, hosted by the Idaho Blues Society, went to 5 at Watson's Mystery Cafe, held monthly on the last Sunday of the month. October 26th and 27th, Smoke on the Water, featuring Gary Tackett with members of Santana at the Sapphire Room, and that's at 7. And the Halloween Party with Billy Blues Band at the Sapphire at 7 p.m. And Friday on November 6th, getting way out there, Shreveport Music Hall, 7 p.m., 8 show, Spoonful Night, a benefit of Radio Boise featuring John Tavoy Willis. I'll mess that one up. Folk and Blues, Elon Jewell, Americana, the Country Club, Western Swing, and Tater Patch, Old Time Bluegrass. There you go. Oh, yeah, here's another one. December 17th, getting way out there at the Sapphire. Too Slim and the Blues Saviors. So there you go. Live music here in Boise. Go hear it. Live music is always best. Always. Okay, starting to set off with a song that my wife brought to my attention. It's by Allison Krauss and New Union Station, The Lucky One.

Hold on there with that banjo. Bela Fleck, Blue Mountain Hop from Live Heart, Live Heart at the Ryman, and that's on 30 Tigers. Before that was the Jayhawks with Mr. Lincoln. That's off their album called Sanctuary Park, written by Emerson Hart and Gary Lors, and that's on 30 Tigers also. Before that was Daniel Grinstaff, Paul Brewster, and Dolly Parton, Forever Young. And, of course, Bob Dylan wrote that. It's on Pine Castle Records. Before that was Jake Bugg, Never Can Tell, and that's off his album called Alamo. And it was written by Jake Kennedy and James Hogarth and Steve McEwen. And it's on Love Bug Records. And starting this set with Alison Krauss and Union Station, The Lucky One, from their album called New Favorites. Written by Robert Lee Castleman, and it's on Rounder Records, and I understand that Allison has some voice problems and has had to take a break. Rest her voice, and that's a beautiful voice she has, so rest up, girl. We want to hear some more of you. I got to get out of here. I'm DJ Barney, and I will be back at the end of the month with my usual spot. So get ready for Kalina and Noonage Daydreams. Yes, there we go. I'm going out with a song by Amanda Cook, Down in the Quarter. Y'all have a good day. Bye-bye.

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In all my years of listening to radio, some good, some bad, I've made a few simple observations. And here's a funny thing about a station that lets its own people make the playlists. 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KRBX. Y'all are welcome here.

Howdy, everyone, and happy Tuesday. My name is DJ KB, and this is Noon Age Daydream. I hope you all have had a great start to your week or middle of your week, wherever you are in your week. I hope it's been good. I'm pretty excited because it is my favorite month of the year. I love October. I love fall. I love Halloween. This is great. We're going to have a great month with Radiothon coming up. Noon Age Daydream is turning a year old next week. It's great. It's all good. I would like to start off this show with an older track. I usually try to start with a new release, but I'm going old school today. Harvey, if you're listening, this one's for you. This is Judy Sill with Soldier of the Heart. Enjoy.

0: We just heard from the Millennium. That was 5 a.m. from the 1967 release Begin, released on Legacy Recordings. And shout out to Brother Curtis, who also added that song to one of his sets at 5 a.m. How appropriate. We heard from The Idle Race before that with Morning Sunshine. I found that on a comp from 1996 called Back to the Story. I don't know much about The Idle Race, but it's a really cool track, and I'm going to spend some time in the upcoming weeks to learn more about them, because it was really cool. So that comp from 1996 was released on Parlophone UK. We heard from Margot Gurion with Timothy Gone. She has excellent stuff. That came off the 2014 collection called 27 Demos. And that was released on Numero Group. Mary in the Junkyard preceded that with Thou Shalt Sprout off their latest album, Role Model Hermit. And that was released on AMF Records just a few months ago. Kicked off this set with Judy Sill. That was a recommendation from Harvey. So shout out to Harvey if you're listening. That one was for you, my friend. That was a track called Soldier of the Heart off her 1973 album Heart Food, and that was released on Rhino. And that does it for our first set of music here on Noon Age Daydream. We're gonna hear a few words from our friends and lovely underwriters, and we'll get back into some more music. Stay tuned.
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0: And welcome back. If you're just now tuning in, this is Noon Age Daydream. My name is DJ KB, and it's time to get into some more music. We're going to kick off this next set with a track from Aldous Harding's latest album, Train on the Island. It's probably one of my favorites to come out this year, so hope you enjoy. This is a little track called Coats.

Hello. We just heard a track from Moon Honey. Does anyone else remember those guys? They were so cool. That was such a cool band. I remember they came to Boise like probably back in 2016, and they did a show at what was the water cooler venue. And it was such a neat show. Jess's voice is just so interesting and unique. Kind of reminds me of like a Disney princess a little bit, but like cooler. I don't know. I can't really explain it. And then the guitarist is like the spitting image of Keith Richards. It's lots of fun. That was Univibe off their last album, Dreamlit, which was released in 2019. That was self-released. I think a lot of that was recorded in their bedroom, actually. Very good stuff. Before that, we heard from Kate Bollinger, who just released an EP called Shop Girl. That was Dreams Don't Come True. That was released on Ghostly International. We heard from Norma Tanega. That was Hey Girl off of the 1966 album Walkin' My Cat Named Dog. That was released on Rhino Records. And then we kicked off this set with Aldous Harding. That was Coats off her latest album, Train on the Island. That was released on 4AD. Fantastic album. One of my favorites to come out this year. And that gets you all caught up here on New Age Daydream. We're going to take a quick break for some messaging, but we'll be right back. Stay tuned.

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5: Hi, I'm DJ Dan the Lion. Dandelion. Dan DeLeon. Okay, can we try that again? No? All right. Hi, I'm DJ Dan DeLeon, and I'm the host of Riff Haven. Riff Haven.
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And welcome back. We're going to kick off this next set with a track from my new band Believe's self-titled album released earlier this year. This one is called

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That was a bit of a lengthy set. Let's talk about it. We just heard a track from Gum and Ambrose Kenny Smith. That was a track called Dud off the 2024 release, Three Times. I love King Gizzard, but even more than that, I really love Ambrose Kenny Smith. It's just so good. And if he's involved in something, I'm probably going to love it. So I was excited to throw that one in there. Before that, we heard from Greg Freeman, who just released the album I'll Set the Bone. That track was called Totaled. I'm excited to play more of those tracks in the upcoming weeks. Sparks preceded that with Saccharin and the War, and that was off their self-titled album from 1970. I've been kind of fixated on Sparks lately. I don't know if y'all noticed, but they're fun. I've been having a fun time just like going through their catalog. You know, it was Television, now it's Sparks. Who knows what'll be next? We heard from T-Rex. That was My Little Baby off the 1976 album, Futuristic Dragon. It's such a weird album. I love it. The album cover is badass. Highly recommend checking it out. It's very weird. And then we kicked it off with my new band, Believe. That was Actress off their self-titled album released earlier this year on Rough Trade. They're an interesting band. I haven't listened to them much, but I listened to this album, and it was interesting, to say the least. And I think I'm into it. I don't know. Yeah, that gets you all caught up here on Noon Age Daydream. We're gonna hear a few messages from our friends. We'll get back into some more music. Hang tight, everyone.

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That's right. You are listening to Radio Boise, and this is Noon Age Daydream. Welcome back, everyone. You Do Right has been releasing some singles over the summer, and they're pretty fun. So we're going to get into that latest single, Sofort Seafort, released a few weeks ago. Here it is, You Do Right. Enjoy.

0: We just heard a new single from Adrian Young and Ali Shaheed Muhammad. That was called Water's Edge. That will be on the album release. That's going to be released later this year, called The Midnight Hour, Lost Tapes. And that single was released on Jazz is Dead. Before that, we heard from Nubian Twist. That was a single called Homecoming, featuring Inyola. I hope I pronounced that correctly. And that was released on Strut. Los Bichos and Chicha Libre preceded that with Conexiones, and another brand new single, and that was released on Great Records. And that is Great with all caps. We heard from Hermanos Gutierrez with Huawei, and that came off the brand new and highly anticipated album Los Ojos del Condor. That was released a couple weeks ago on Easy Eye Sound. We heard from the Door Door Band, because I have been loving that collection that was just released. The English translation for that track is called Pretending, and that came off of Door Door Volume 3 and 4, 1988 to 1989. That was a collection released a couple weeks ago on Analog Africa. So good. I highly recommend checking out any of their releases. I've been exposed to so much good music through Analog Africa. It's great stuff. And we kicked off this set with You Do Right's new single, So Fort, C Fort. And that was released on Mothland. Another long set. But I didn't want to mess with the flow. So there you go. And I got you caught up with what's playing in the booth, but let's talk about what's happening out in the community. Welcome to Out and About, Radio Boise's live music and events calendar. Here's a listing of events coming soon. Tonight, we have Ethan Reagan with Harf at Treefort Music Hall. It's all ages, and doors are at 7 p.m. Also happening tonight, Primer 55, A-Block, and Kissing Candace will be playing in the Shrine Basement. This is another all-ages show, and doors are at 7 p.m. Noble Holt and Friends will be at Pengilly's at 9 p.m. Sadly, this one is 21 and up. Sorry, kids. But you have a couple great all-ages options. Also happening tonight. Then tomorrow, October 7th, King Mala with Jaden Hammer playing in the Shrine Basement. Doors are at 7 p.m. It's all ages. We love it. Karaoke in the Basement afterwards. That is happening in the Shrine Basement at 10 p.m. Sadly, that will be 21 and up. Buddy DeVore and the Faded Cowboys will be at Pengilly's at 9 p.m. tomorrow. It's another 21 and up show. However, we have Nine of Swords with Proxy and Cursory at Realms tomorrow, and that is all ages. Doors are at 7 p.m. You can play pinball, listen to some great music. And then Thursday, Acid Mother's Temple with Magic Potion will be at the Shrine Basement. And that will be all ages. That's going to be a really cool show. Will Varley, Will Lawrence, Lee Penn Sky, and Lee Penn Sky will be playing at the Neurolux. That one is 21 and up. Doors are at 7. And then Andrew Cahill with special guest Tom Chapmanere. Oh gosh, I'm sorry if I did not say that correctly. They'll be playing at Realms. That is all ages. Doors are at 7. And that's happening Thursday as well. That's it for now. Stay tuned to what's happening in the valley right here on Radio Boise, 89.9 FM, 93.5 FM, and radioboise.org. I believe it is time to hear a few words from our underwriters. So we're going to get going with that. We'll be back to some more music. Stay tuned.
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9: We got a hot blast of airwaves coming down the tubes just for you guys today. This is Mac DeMarco. Thank you so much for tuning in. You've reached the best radio station under the Lord's sun. Bless you.

And welcome back. I want to take a moment to give a shout out to Brother Curtis, who hopped on the chat. Also to DJ Manuela, who visited me in the booth. Always love to see them. They're a dear friend of mine. And they have a great show every Thursday from 11 p.m. to 1 a.m. called Buttons and Switches. And Brother Curtis also has a show very, very early on Sunday mornings called Yesterday's Tomorrow. And right now, you're listening to Noon Age Daydream. My name is DJ KV, and I've spent a lot of time talking during this this whole break in underwriting announcement sequence, so let's start playing some more music. We have Liquid up next with Groove to Go. This was originally recorded in the 80s, but was officially released last month. Hope you enjoy.

0: That was Domino, the 1977 version by The Cramps. That came off the latest release from them, Gravest Gravy. Came out within the past couple of months on Vengeance Records. It's that time of year. It's time. It's tis the season for The Cramps. I'm excited. I can't believe I haven't played anything from that yet. Because I do enjoy The Cramps quite a bit. Before that, we heard from The Breeders. That was Invisible Man off the album Last Splash. That was released in 1993 on 4AD. Snapped Ankles preceded that with Shopping Parade, the extended mix. I put the wrong information there. That came off the latest release from Malcolm Caddo. What was it called? Like Sounds of from Quartermass. I'll correct that on my end. I can't remember exactly what it is called. But it's that collection from Malcolm Caddo that was released a few weeks ago. And we kicked off this set with Liquid. That was Groove to Go. A track that was recorded back in the 80s, but just released this past month. That was released on Earth Libraries. Very fun. And that gets you all caught up. Shout out to Harvey, who gave me a call in the booth. If you're out there, if you like what you're hearing, or if you have any suggestions, feel free to hit up the chat. The chat is open. You can head to radioboise.org/chat. Brother Curtis is there. I'm there. It's a good time. We're going to hear a few messages, get back into the music. You're listening to Noon Age Daydream. My name is DJ KB. And we'll be right back.
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2: 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We are from the Witch Band. We intend to cause havoc. 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

Yes, indeed. You are listening to Radio Boise. Welcome back. My name is DJ KB, and this is Noon Age Daydream. We're going to kick off this next set with Proto Martyr. This is off their latest album. This is a little track called The Old Hotel. Enjoy.

We just heard from Orb from Australia. A lot of Australian bands today. They know their stuff. They do a good job with this psych rock genre. Just gotta say. But anyways, that was Orb with Space Between the Planets off the 2018 release, The Space Between. That was released on Flightless. Before that, we heard from Slift with Waiting Man. That was off the 2026 album Fantasia, and that was released on Sub Pop. Lifeguard was in that set with their single Appetite. That was released as a double with Ultraviolence, and that was released on Matador. And we kicked off the set with Proto Martyr. That was The Old Hotel off their latest album, Hotel Usona, released a few weeks ago on Domino Recording. That gets you all caught up here on Noon Age Daydream. And it's just about time to hear some more messages. So let's hear what our underwriters have to say, and we'll be right back. Stay tuned.

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11: 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Keep loving and all love.

And welcome back, everyone. Coming up next, we have some David Bowie. I don't know if you know this about me, but I really like David Bowie. And this is a classic off what was my longtime favorite album, Diamond Dogs, from 1974. I think this is one that everyone knows, most of us know. This is Rebel Rebel by my Lord and Savior David Bowie. Enjoy.

Oh, yes. The ominous sounds of the Labyrinth movie score let us know that it is the end of another Noon Age Daydream. Thanks for tuning in with me today. Real quickly, let's talk about that last set. We heard from Uncle Acid and the Deadbeats. I'm still kicking myself for not going to that show last week. That was House by the Grave off their brand new album, Shapes of Midnight. You know, to get you into the spooky mood. And that was released on Killer Candy Records. Before that, we heard from Emil and the Sniffers. That was No More Tears off the 2021 release Comfort to Me. That was released on ATO. We heard from The Terminals, not to be confused with The Terminals of New Zealand. This is a different band, garage punk. And that track was

going back to Memphis off their 2006 album Forget About Never. That was released on Deadbeat. Kicked it off with my lord and savior David Bowie, with Rebel Rebel, Bowie classic. That came off the 1974 album Diamond Dogs, a longtime favorite of mine, released on Parlophone UK. That gets you all caught up. We have 1 to 2 more tracks for you after these messages. Keep it locked in all day. We have lots of great programming every Tuesday and every day. Every day we have excellent programming. So keep it locked in always. Again, thank you for tuning in with me today. Have a great week. Be kind to yourselves and to each other. Drink water, wear sunscreen, all that jazz. I will see you all next week for the Noon Age Daydream 1 year anniversary. Take care.

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4: This is the Do Good Conversation Series. I'm here with my regular steady sidekick.
5: Hello, Hannah.
4: Greg, hi. We're here today with Dr. Alexis Erickson.
5: You're laughing already at
6: It's still like unusual getting used to the doctor part. That's very new.
4: I love it. Okay, yeah. Well, Dr. Alexis Erickson.
5: A real doctor? Not like me. Not a PhD. No. A medical doctor?
4: A medical doctor.
5: That's a real doctor.
4: She is a graduate from the WAMI program, Washington, Wyoming, Alaska, Montana, Idaho. She'll get us into that here in a little bit. She's currently doing her family medicine residency here in Boise at Full Circle Health. She graduated undergraduate at Carroll College?
6: Carroll College, yeah.
4: In Helena, Montana. She did med school through the WAMI program at UW. And now she's here to talk to us today about why we need doctors other than the really
5: and
4: obvious
5: reasons. And how they
4: reasons.
5: Can get there, like yeah. the WAMI. Yeah. What is the WAMI program? Yeah. Why is that here?
6: So it's a really great partnership that the University of Washington started. Idaho was the first state to join the partnership, and my class was the 50th class.
5: Wow.
6: So it's been
4: years?
6: Going on for quite a while, actually. And so University of Washington saw these smaller states that still very much needed doctors, but didn't necessarily have the infrastructure to educate them themselves. And so the WAMI program allows students to, like promising students from these states, to get medical education largely in our home states, because we spend our first 2 years of medical school, the classroom phase, in our home states. So I was at University of Idaho for my first 2 years.
4: But that's wow. UW curriculum.
6: Yes, UW yeah. curriculum, but it's carried out at each of these individual universities. So like the Alaska kids are in Anchorage, the Montana kids are in Bozeman, Wyoming's in Laramie, in cohorts of these amazing, incredible students from our home states who are also passionate about providing care to the region.
4: How big are those cohorts?
6: So Idaho's 40, and Montana's 30. I think Wyoming's, it's 20, but they're going up to 30. Mm-hmm. And then Alaska's up to 30 now. And then Washington is split between the Seattle and the Spokane campuses. Mm-hmm. But so we get to do our first 2 years at our home state, and then the rest of our time we rotate at clinical sites throughout the region. And so I got to do emergency medicine in Alaska.
5: Wow.
6: I spent 6 months doing rural family medicine in Haley, which was incredible.
5: Rural medicine yeah. in a town not known for its farms anymore, right?
6: Totally. That's
5: So you had great duty there. That's a good place to be stationed.
6: It was really wonderful.
5: Wow.
6: A great community, lots of fun things to do, and great physicians who are taking the time out of their busy days to educate students.
4: They probably have high expectations of their doctors up there.
6: Yes, absolutely.
4: Yeah.
6: Yes. Yeah.
4: How many doctors do they have up there?
6: So in the clinic, the family medicine clinic that I was working in through St. Luke's, there were...
5: She's counting.
6: Remember.
5: For
6: yeah,
5: the
6: yeah.
5: people who can't
6: yeah.
5: see, she's
6: yeah.
5: actually got her finger in the air counting something.
6: Yeah, there
5: we
6: were 1, 2, 3, 4, 5, 6, 7, 8. There were 8 like full-time family medicine doctors. Then we had a couple of internal medicine doctors there as well that I spent some time with.
4: Mm-hmm.
6: There's a neurologist there.
5: I've never liked that term, internal medicine.
6: Yeah,
5: it sounds like everything except
6: funny.
5: Dermatology would
6: yeah.
5: be internal.
6: It's a really funny term, and I think it's because that's your offshoot to all of the like organ specialties. So
5: okay.
6: like cardiology, nephrology, the kidney doctors,
5: yeah.
6: Gastroenterology.
5: But I mean, what is external medicine?
6: That's a great question.
5: Thank
6: I think,
5: you.
6: Yeah. This
5: Can
6: is
5: we get rid
4: term?
5: Of that term? Just
6: yeah.
5: like the internal,
6: yes.
5: it's like
6: yes.
5: stupid.
6: Yeah. It's so, like, it doesn't make any sense to people outside of medicine. But.
5: Well, and then I've, like, heard of people who are internists.
6: Yeah, yeah.
5: And I'm like,
6: yeah.
5: well, when will you get out of your internship?
6: Exactly. Yeah. It's super confusing. Yeah. Because, like, I'm an intern right now in residency, but I'm not an internist because I'm not an IM doctor.
5: Sorry for this
4: I don't even
5: vocabulary
4: know what any of those words mean.
5: Wormhole.
4: But let's set the stage. Yeah. So there is something really important happening here in Idaho right now. I know that there's a heavy political climate with the change in doctors. But even before what's happening politically right now, Idaho has been very short on doctors. Right now, what does that reality look like?
6: Yeah, absolutely. So even before this happened, so I started medical school in 2022, which is kind of what the time that kickstarted a lot of the changing political landscape around healthcare in the state. But even at that time, we were dead last in physicians per capita in the country.
5: Wow.
6: And so Idaho, especially as a growing state, we don't have enough physicians to serve the needs of our population.
5: And the per capita per person is really not the important statistic. Yeah. We're a gigantic area. There are people who have to drive, you know, I don't know, whatever, a half hour to get to any kind of medical facility.
4: I have family going out of state. They're in rural Idaho and they go to Montana because there's not enough.
6: Yeah. I grew up in Soda Springs, Idaho, which is kind of by the border of Wyoming and Utah. And so it was 60 miles to my pediatrician, 60 miles to my orthopedic surgeon. And so driving an hour became something that was very normalized to my family. But obviously that creates a lot of barriers to accessing care, especially on an emergent basis.
4: When my kids are sick, I'm like, where's the nearest urgent center? And 100%. I can get them there in like 15 minutes.
5: No, I mean, we're in Boise. So it's, you know, is there a doctor in the house? Some people are like, is there a doctor in the county?
4: Yeah.
5: You know, and that's terrible.
6: I believe three counties in our state that don't have any physicians practicing there.
5: Wow.
4: Yeah. And they just have to take long road trips to go to the doctor.
6: Yeah. So like being in Haley, our encampment area was huge because we had people coming from Fairfield, people coming from Arco, people coming from Chalice to deliver their babies.
5: What is
6: driving
5: this
6: 2.5 hours
5: program that's bringing doctors to our rural areas?
6: Yeah.
5: What is that?
6: Yeah, so I was in the TRUST program. Whammy loves our acronyms. So it's the Targeted Rural Underserved Track.
5: TRUST, like a hernia TRUST?
6: No, TRUST, like
5: trust.
4: I trust
6: people, you know, being very honest, trustworthy. Yeah, yeah, and so of the 40 seats in Idaho that are reserved for Idaho students, seven of those are for the TRUST program. And so the goal of that program specifically is to take promising students from rural areas with a commitment to rural healthcare and ideally provide them with lots of rural opportunities clinically and leadership opportunities to promote going back to those areas.
4: Yeah. So they're specifically looking for students in rural areas and because they need doctors to go back.
5: What does that mean to you? You were 4-H. You had school 4 days a week.
6: Yep,
5: right? And so what does it mean to you to be a rural doctor?
6: Yeah. I feel so lucky for the Whammy program because I'm just a girl from Soda Springs, Idaho, which is an area that's not making a lot of doctors, especially not making a lot of women in medicine. And I got to have a really great upbringing and understanding for what rural communities mean and looking out for people.
5: What would you say to those young 4-H girls about becoming a doctor?
6: Yeah, I wish that they all knew about the opportunities we had in this state. And I think that I would tell them to like really follow their passions and the work that fuels them. It might be a long path to get there, but I just, even back in medical school when I wasn't getting paid to do the work, I felt so lucky every day for what I got to do.
4: How did you get interested in this? Is this what your parents did?
6: No. So my dad's an engineer and then my mom does like healthcare billing. I'm the first doctor or person with like a terminal degree on either side of my family. But I loved like the sciences and biology and genetics when I got exposed to it in school. And then in high school, through the Idaho State Fund that funds college credits for high school students, I got my pharmacy tech license. And so when I was working in the pharmacy, I really enjoyed that, but it felt like there was something that was missing in terms of like I enjoyed interacting with patients. I enjoyed that care, but it just felt like a little bit more superficial of an experience than the care I wanted to be able to provide. And so I started shadowing at the pediatrics office in Pocatello that I went to as
4: a kid. This is in high school?
6: So I got my pharmacy tech license in high school. And then it was like the summer between.
5: How did you learn about a pharmacy
4: I know.
5: Tech license?
4: Part of me has I'm curious, like, we have to give some credit to the rural education happening
6: absolutely
4: in this town because you were afforded so many opportunities that I don't know, is this common in rural towns?
6: So
4: this...
6: we had a pretty robust infrastructure for being able to take college classes online. And so we
4: is
6: had like
4: state or is that city?
6: I think statewide those opportunities are available. The state gives a lot of funding for college credits at the high school level. But we had like a designated computer lab and a designated teacher overseeing that. And so there were like two base classes you took, like general healthcare knowledge and then like medical terminology stuff.
4: Was there a teacher that made you excited to be like this? Does this passion come from an experience with the teacher? Does it come with from your family?
6: I think it was really like, so I knew I was interested in science and the medical field. And so getting a pharmacy tech license was a great way for me to get that experience while getting a decent paying job.
5: And how do
6: college.
5: You get a pharmacy tech license as high school
6: student?
5: Yeah,
6: so I took a year class my senior year. That's not necessarily required. But you have to, during that time, I got my pharmacy tech and training license. So I did hours at our local hospital and then at the community pharmacy in Grace, Idaho.
4: We're going so fast, guys. I'm still like caught up on like who helped you find all of this stuff. You're listing all these classes and everything, but somebody
6: like
4: had
6: the
4: to have
6: guidance counselor at school and then our online teacher that kind of introduced us to these opportunities. And so there were multiple people in my class who got their CNAs or
5: CNA.
6: Yeah,
5: what is that?
6: A certified nursing assistant.
5: Great.
6: So like for the people who, like any loved ones you have in the hospital or the nursing home, those folks are taking on the brunt of kind of the hands-on care work of bathing people who aren't able to bathe themselves anymore, or helping them get to and from the bathroom. Like, they are really the backbone of
5: I recently had overnight in the hospital for back surgery, which, you know, I've spent one other night in the hospital when I had tonsillectomy. And I was just amazed, like, at how much care, you know, they have to come in, you know, in the middle of the night.
6: Yep.
5: And just, it was great to experience, you know, what's needed to take care of somebody.
6: Yeah, absolutely. Yeah, so, there's such a huge team needed.
3: 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Today discussing the WWAMI Washington, Wyoming, Alaska, Montana, Idaho program. Do Good Conversations. We'll be right back.
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4: You are in Haley doing your rural program. Mm-hmm. Can you share some stories of what it was like, just like the breadth of experience you got there? Were you delivering babies?
6: Yes, I was. It was wonderful. That was
5: slippery?
6: One of my favorite parts. They are slippery. Yeah. I think that's everyone's worst nightmare is dropping a baby. But, you know, if all else fails, you grab the legs. Like,
5: there
6: those
5: you
6: are,
5: go.
6: Yeah.
4: They're
6: a good anchor
4: they're
6: point.
4: They're resilient.
6: Yeah. So one of my favorite stories is I got to do a month of prenatal care for a mom. I helped deliver baby. And then my last week there, I did baby's 4-month-old well child check and got to see pictures of her as an avocado for Halloween.
5: Oh, my.
6: And it was just really lovely getting to build those relationships with these developing families. Mm-hmm. And
4: that's what's kind of unique about these rural programs is that I did a little research ahead of this. There's a lot of urban programs where you get super niche, you get super specialized. But these rural programs, you're kind of like one of very few doctors. So you need to know how to do everything. I have a girlfriend who works in the emergency room in Salmon. Mm-hmm. She's the only person on call. Mm-hmm. I mean, she's the only person there a lot of the time. Mm-hmm. And she's delivering babies. She's delivering motorcycle accidents. And then also she had to administer 2 rounds of snake venom.
6: Oh, yes.
4: Like rattlesnake venom. So these are just...
5: How Western is that, right?
6: Yeah. And Salmon specifically is the most isolated emergency room in the lower 48 states, which is kind of crazy.
4: Well, and they have to do, you guys have to do everything.
6: Yeah. Mm.
4: Yeah.
6: Yep.
5: So I want to know, you know, I'm an East Coaster originally worked as a tech at Yale and worked with medical students most of my life. But what do you think is the special character of the WAMI and the Western states medical training? Mm-hmm. What's your sense of that?
6: Yeah, I think especially for primary care folks, you're it. Like more on the East Coast, I think you have a lot more specialties you can rely on. But like, for example, in our state, we have very few mental health practitioners. So if you have a patient in a rural area, referring to psychiatry is oftentimes not an option, or if you do, it's months of wait, and they have to drive.
4: I didn't think of that.
6: Super far,
5: and your appointments are almost meaningless because all it is
6: super short.
5: Yeah,
6: 20
5: here's
6: minutes.
5: Here's your pills. Yeah. You okay? Nothing's critical.
6: And so you have to have such a breadth of knowledge on a huge range of topics. And that's one of the things I really love about family medicine, is from birth to death and everything in between, and having such variety in my day.
4: It's so, kind of nostalgic, like that old school sentiment of like town doctor.
6: Yes.
5: Doc. There's a doc in every Western.
6: 100%.
5: Right?
4: Yeah. And you're like, you deliver all of the town's babies. So you know all of the families and you know, by name and by
6: Which
4: interest.
6: Which is, I think, the best part, because you have true relationships with the people you're caring for. And I think that, for me, confers a lot of meaning and a lot of what brings me back to this work and gives me a sense of purpose.
5: Who taught you that, or where did you get your sense, because you seem to have it, of compassion? Not your passion for biology like we, all of us in the field have, but your sense of wanting to serve people in their worst times.
6: Yeah. I think that a lot of, just growing up in a rural community, people take care of people when people are going through a hardship, tragedy strike, like you've got the line of people showing up with casseroles and like just always pitching a hand. And then I was in an organization for girls growing up that was very service oriented.
5: What was
6: as well.
5: That organization?
6: It was called Job's Daughters International. And so I was really active at the local.
5: Wait,
6: state.
5: Now Job had two sets of daughters.
6: Three. Oh, well, so we had the two sets. But he had 3 daughters, 7 sons, 3 daughters.
5: Okay. Because some of them did not end well.
6: Yes.
5: And then the
6: yes.
5: second set did very well.
6: Yeah.
5: Great.
6: The story of Job is all about going through hardships and remaining true to your values and what matters to you and having that carry you through those hardships.
5: Wow.
6: Did a lot of service through that organization. And I think just also imparted a lot of like key core values as well.
5: And you did pageants as well?
6: Yeah. So in Job's Daughters, the highest state leadership position was the Miss Idaho Job's Daughter. And so I had that position my senior year of high school. So I got to represent our state, travel around the state to the different like local.
5: How is that going to make you a better doctor?
6: I think that it.
4: Bedside manner, maybe?
6: Yeah. Being able to talk to lots of different people. But honestly, I think that at that age, when like you're a 16, 17 year old, you're very inward focused. And I think that position naturally makes you think much more outward of like, what can I do in this position to serve these people? What can I do to make it better for the people who come after me?
5: Do you see yourself staying with the rural medicine movement throughout your life?
6: Absolutely. Yeah. I'm a rural Idaho kid. I want to be a rural Idaho physician and get to care for the community that I live in and I love. And I like that just provides so much meaning to me. And
5: what about the money?
6: That is nice. I'm not going
5: to
6: lie.
5: It's good money to be in the rural. Like I was thinking the other way.
6: Yeah.
5: Great.
6: So because it's difficult to like necessarily attract people. And also like if you think of a family medicine doctor in Seattle, you're probably just doing clinic. Whereas if you're at a rural hospital, you're delivering babies, you're doing procedures, you're taking care of people in the hospital. And so those skills also elevate your salary as well.
5: I see, because you're better trained.
6: More money, yeah.
5: Yeah. So this is like a really sweet spot for a kid who wants to be in rural Idaho.
6: Yes,
5: and or rural anywhere.
4: Are
5: in
4: you
5: the West.
4: Saying that rural doctors? I'm so far behind in this conversation.
5: Anna,
4: are you
5: come
4: saying
5: on.
4: That
5: catch up.
4: Rural doctors make more money?
6: So family medicine in general, like you're not going to make as much money in general as like surgical specialties.
4: Okay.
6: Rural family medicine doctors are much better paid.
4: So that's
6: than
4: like a
6: general
4: huge
6: family medicine
5: than a GP
6: physicians.
5: Here.
6: Hmm. Yeah.
4: That's so interesting and good to
5: you
4: know.
5: You hear that, kids? You can do the right thing, have a great lifestyle, and be well compensated.
6: 100%.
4: And I think that's part of it, too, is that great lifestyle. There's so, I mean, Boise is a really fast-growing city. And, I mean, I grew up here. I know a lot of people that grew up here. And they are missing that, like, slow, wholesome,
5: the horses.
4: Connected.
5: Yeah. And you did horses
6: I
5: as
6: did
5: well.
6: Horse 4-H, too. Yes. I do miss that.
4: So this is the opportunity. Right,
6: yeah, exactly.
4: Is to have that lifestyle, get paid well, know your community. It feels like it's a win-win, and then also just being able to say you're a doctor is kind of cool.
5: Mm.
6: It's something that I'm definitely getting used to. It's just such a cool opportunity to get to be in these big moments in people's lives, and I think it's such a privilege to get to do the work that we do. And yes, get paid well, have a good lifestyle, get to live in a community I love, and have like permanent job security.
4: So how much more do you have? What's your trajectory now?
6: So I'm an intern in family medicine residency. Family medicine residency is 3 years long. And then,
5: so wait, you go to your bachelor's, 4 years.
6: Mm-hmm.
5: Then what happens?
6: So then you apply to medical school. I took a year off, which I loved, and I got to work with kids with autism, which was great. Mm-hmm. And also read like 50 books that year.
5: Wow.
6: Got to be a little bit of a human for a second instead of a student.
5: So 4 years bachelor, how long in medical school?
6: Medical school is 4 years long.
5: 4 years.
6: So I graduated in May. And then residency for different specialties is anywhere from 3 to 7 years. Family medicine is 3 years.
5: Okay.
6: And then I'm planning on doing a 1 year OB fellowship so that I can do C-sections as well.
4: What's an OB fellowship? Oh,
5: so obstetrics.
4: Mm-hmm. Yeah. You guys got to break down these acronyms for me.
6: Sorry. Medicine is so full of acronyms.
4: Yeah.
6: Yes.
4: So cesarean, is that what it was?
6: Mm-hmm. Yeah. Awesome. Yeah. So family physicians are able to do vaginal deliveries based on just our residency. And then if you get enough C-sections during residency, you can, but just if I'm going to be somewhere
5: you
6: rural,
5: mean if you just happen to be there and they need a C-section,
6: typically
5: you get
6: you're working pretty hard, you're working
5: it's
6: and you're coming
5: like
6: in
5: a
6: extra
5: in the Cub Scouts.
6: Yeah, or you have to get like a certain number, so we're logging all the procedures we're doing.
5: You should put that on
6: track.
5: your lab coats.
6: Maybe I'll suggest that we could do like a Boy Scout
5: a sash.
4: The future of doctors was another topic we were interested in. Why would we want to train a whole bunch of doctors when all this AI is coming out and it's just going to take all these jobs anyway, and they're going to do better than doctors are going to do? That was sarcastic. But
6: I am someone who's a little bit inherently skeptical of like big changey things, and I think that especially in medicine, I feel very secure in my job security because I think you can train a robot to be able to answer our board questions, but I think knowing what to do in these impossible situations in rural areas where you have a patient who needs specialty level care but isn't going to be able to drive to see the specialist or...
5: But how do you use the AI now? Like, what do you think is a good use of it?
6: So I use Open Evidence a decent amount, and that's a platform that you like ask questions or different things, or it can write like patient instructions.
4: Is it a closed AI system?
6: Yeah, it like only references certain journals or like the New England Journal of Medicine.
4: So doctors are on top of this.
6: Yeah, and I like using that instead of ChatGPT because although it can provide good information, sometimes there's a chance of it being wrong.
5: Yeah.
6: And the nice thing about Open Evidence is for every like sentence, basically they have a citation attached. And so you can verify like, is the study you're referencing actually applicable to my patient scenario?
4: I think
6: it's great to gather information, but you still have to use your clinical brain.
4: Yeah. Mm-hmm. One of the things I heard a long time ago that AI was going to be helpful with is prescriptions and making sure that there's not any interactions in prescriptions. Like AI has statistically better success at making you get a list and it can run whether or not those are going to be complimentary or not.
6: I've definitely done that before, like when I'm taking care of patients in the hospital. I think a lot of times as people get older, they get on a ton of meds. Mm-hmm. And so checking to make sure that if someone's on 8 medications, the one that I want to add isn't going to interact. And AI is able to do that much more effectively. Mm-hmm. Like I could look up each one individually, but AI is able to do that much faster than I can. And so that's mm-hmm. something that I've used certainly in the past for.
5: How do you keep up with the changes in medicine? Like mm-hmm. what you said, mm-hmm. These journals like JAMP Journal.
6: Yeah. I'm a family physician. American Academy of Family Physicians, I think, puts out every month. They put out a really good set of articles. Every year, they kind of come up with a conglomerate of like, these are the 20 articles that are going to have the most likelihood to change the way you're practicing, which is super cool. And then one of the great things about being a resident is we have so much teaching built in. And so mm-hmm. I learned something the other day about how to manage like warts on your fingers or things. And
5: what did you learn?
6: Yeah, so the new thing is if you are able to like soak gauze. So that was the old school way, and that still works great. This, if you're able to soak like a piece of gauze or something in a high salt solution and kind of be able to keep that on the area overnight and do that for 8 weeks, helpful. It has like a nearly 100%.
4: My daughter has one right now.
6: Yeah.
4: And we've used all of the Rite Aid stuff.
6: Totally.
4: And it's not. So,
5: I did that. 8 weeks. You got to give it 8 weeks.
4: Got it. We can do that.
6: Yeah.
4: Awesome.
6: Yeah. So I learned that this week, which is super exciting.
5: Great. And you're young. You're starting out. Mm-hmm. You get to be my age. You're retiring or whatever. What does success look like?
6: Yeah. I think success looks like, for me, having an impact on my community. I'm not going to practice forever, but I hope that the people that I interact with, whether that's a good, happy day or a really hard day or time in their life,
4: I'm
6: able to make an impact.
5: Yeah.
4: Do you foresee yourself, you said you're not going to be a doctor forever. Is this just a part of what you want to do?
6: No. I think that, I mean, just like life speaking, I think that I probably shouldn't be practicing medicine at the age of 80. But I also think like medicine is a big part of my life, but it's not my whole life. And so
5: what
6: I try
5: else?
6: To,
5: what
6: like,
5: are your other passions? Yes, I know you bake, right?
6: I love to bake. Yes.
5: Cakes.
6: Yes. Yeah. When I was studying for my first board exam in medical school, I was making a cake on my break day a week. So I'm kind of a busybody. So I knew if I didn't keep myself
5: 50
6: occupied,
5: cakes a year.
6: I could. But so I was on my break day. I was baking a cake themed after one of the Taylor Swift albums. And so I got to do fun things with like the different decorations and flavors. Love to bake. Love to ski. I started skiing when I was 2. And so I'm hoping for a better winter ski season this year than last year.
4: We'll see. El Nino this year.
6: Yeah, I'm hopeful. Love to paddleboard, so I've been able to do that a little bit this summer. Love to read as well, and I think that's something that gives me a little segment of feeling like a person.
5: I wanted to ask you, because my students, when I was at the university going through WAMI or whatever, what are the financial advantages of WAMI and the rural doctors programs? What happens to you in terms of your debt?
6: You pay in-state tuition at University of Idaho in-state tuition for your first 2 years, and then you pay in-state Washington tuition for the remainder part. And so, like, for example, we do have a DO school in the state, ICOM. They are a for-profit school, and so their tuition is much higher. As I was in the medical school application process, I think it was like $20,000 a year difference, which is really significant.
5: And what do you pay? What does it cost you to go to med school?
6: So my total debt is just under $300,000.
5: And is any of that going to be covered through the rural program?
6: So Idaho has a program called RPIP, and so Rural Physician Incentive Program. And so a little bit of our tuition goes into that, but then there's a pool of money that if I go somewhere rural in the state, I can apply. And since I paid into that money as a student, because other people coming from other states serving in rural areas are eligible, but since I paid into it, I'm higher on the list. Mm-hmm. And that's up to $100,000 of loan forgiveness.
5: For how many years?
6: So it's over a 4-year period. So it's $25,000 a year.
5: So yet another perk of being a rural doctor.
6: And they actually just announced a program. Donors through the University of Washington are now providing us a sizable amount of money so that some of the trust students will pay zero for their medical school education, which is something I wish that I had been able to capitalize on that. But I'm very glad that some other students
5: will listeners,
6: be able to.
5: Tell the young people about this opportunity.
6: Yes, absolutely.
4: Alexis, that was awesome. We need more of you, people like you. Like she said, we're the last in the nation for the number of doctors per capita. So thank you.
5: We have the greatest opportunity.
4: Yeah, we have. That's
6: greatest opportunity for growth. Absolutely.
4: So thanks for sharing that with us today.
6: Thanks for having me. It was a treasure.
4: Awesome.
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9: Hi, welcome to Food Sleuth Radio, where we help you think beyond your plate. I'm Melinda Hamelgarn, a registered dietitian and investigative nutritionist on a mission to connect the dots between food, health, and agriculture and find food truth. And I'm delighted to welcome my guest back from last week, Ms. Niaz Dori. She is the coordinating director for the North American Marine Alliance, or NAMA. Ms. Dori has been a community organizer for over 35 years, working on environmental, social, and economic justice issues. A life-changing moment came in 1994 while she was working at Greenpeace, and she was asked to switch from organizing in communities fighting for environmental justice to organizing fishing communities. From the start, she recognized the similarities between family farmers' fight for a more just and ecologically responsible land-based food system and that of community-based fishermen fighting to fix the broken sea-based food system. She has worked with small-scale, traditional, and indigenous fishing communities to fight against the corporate takeover of the ocean and privatization of the marine environment and fishing rights. She has received widespread recognition for her work, including being named as a hero for the planet by Time magazine, receiving the Spirit of Farm Aid Award, and the prestigious James Beard Foundation's Leadership Award in 2024. Welcome, Niaz. It's great to have you again.
10: Thank you. Nice to be with you again, Melinda.
9: Well, we had such a great conversation last week, and I felt like we didn't even cover half of what we both had on our list with regard to choosing seafood in the marketplace and understanding where our fish comes from, who caught it, how it was processed, etc. So I wanted to touch on the issue of the kind of fish species that are available to us in the marketplace. Because many of us, if we are lucky enough to have a small mom and pop fish market, we can go there, we can support the local fisher person. But for many of us, the only place to get fish is at a supermarket and behind the fish case there. Or worse, if you go into a fast food restaurant and you order a fish sandwich. So where do all these fish come from? What are the species that we are provided to choose from? And how many species are there that we don't even see?
10: That's a pretty tall question, but let me see where I can start. The reality is the ocean is a fish-eat fish world. There are not that many fish that I know of that swim alone. So chances are when a fisherman or a fisherwoman is going to catch something, there are other species that are going to be caught with it. Unfortunately, the marketplace has decided that we really should only eat a few of those. Maybe it's because it's easier for their processors to handle it, or they've figured out how to make money off of those dozen species and don't want to mess around with the others. But from where I sit here in New England, we know that fishing people catch over 60 different kinds of species, yet the marketplace really prioritizes about a dozen of them. And to me, that shows how much disrespect we have for the ocean and the life that lives below it, that if we are catching these animals and we're killing these animals and our rationale for that activity is that we got to feed people. The fact that we don't think people deserve to know that there's all this bounty that's available and that just being told that all you want is cod and haddock, and if that's considered overfished, then you're out of luck. You should go with whatever else that the market decides you should eat. The reality is there is more available from the ocean that the marketplace tells us. And it requires us to open our minds, open our appetites, and try something different. Some of us who have the privilege of having some extra income might get some sushi and try something different at a sushi restaurant. But that's not the only place where you can experiment and find other seafood. If you have access, particularly if you're in a coastal area, I bet you anything, you can have access to some of the lesser known species that the marketplace doesn't find valuable. It has equal value in the ocean and it has equal value to the fishing people who caught it. And I think you would be surprised by the taste, the flavor, the textures, and the bounty that the ocean has to offer.
9: And the nuances in the flavor and the nutrient composition, I think, is also something that's lost when we just limit the variety of foods that we eat. And that applies to land-based foods as well as seafood.
10: Absolutely. Think about how many people gravitate towards chicken breasts versus dark meat. And if they raise poultry and these chickens and turkeys so that they can have bigger breasts because we've decided that's what we want to eat.
9: Yeah.
10: What about the rest of this animal that we have killed? And it has potentially better taste, better values. And particularly with the ocean, we've been lucky enough to have FarmAid as a partner, and we've been connecting the culinary folks that make food for FarmAid with sources of seafood. And the number of times I've heard, oh, people aren't going to want to eat that at the concession stands, and that we talk them into it, they buy it, they serve it, and it flies off the shelf. And here you have changed one chef's mind just by sticking to FarmAid's value, the homegrown concessions values of eating seasonality, eating within the regions that FarmAid is being held, and being able to buy close to the venue. Suddenly a chef's mind has been opened. When before they thought, oh, nobody's going to want to eat blue catfish, yet suddenly everybody is eating blue catfish and liking it.
9: Yeah.
10: And it's an invasive species. And it's one of those things that if we can't beat them, eat them. You know, we need to be able to experiment and explore these different opportunities.
9: Right. And you're also helping me think about how much menu descriptions and our cultural narratives shape how we influence the food system. And speaking of menu items, if I see salmon on a menu in a restaurant, I think I'm correct to assume that that is going to be farmed. So the Atlantic salmon name is analogous to a farmed fish versus choosing a menu item that specifically says wild caught. Is that correct?
10: That's right. You're absolutely right. If it says Atlantic salmon, the chances that it's wild is literally zero, because Atlantic salmon in the wild is considered an endangered species. And so nobody's allowed to catch it. Certainly nobody's allowed to sell it. That is why there has been such an expansion of Atlantic seafood factory farming, not only in the Atlantic region, but in the Pacific region off the coast of Chile and a whole bunch of places that Atlantic salmon should not even be. And so if you see Atlantic salmon on the menu, there is no doubt that it's farmed and probably held in high density environment, often fed a combination of foods that includes some wild fish that has been caught off the coast of West Africa or South America. And that wild species of these small fish that they catch and grind up to feed the Atlantic salmon farms are actually fish that the people of that country have historically relied on for sustenance and for their livelihoods that now they no longer have access to, so that those of us who have other options and a lot of means can have access to Atlantic salmon.
9: Mm. This story is reminding me of something you said in an interview, which was the ocean interacts with us in visible and invisible ways. And this is one of those invisible ways where we simply go into a restaurant, we think we're doing the heart healthy choice, we order the Atlantic salmon, but little do we know what that Atlantic salmon was fed, how it was raised, and what it brings to the table along with what we see.
10: Absolutely. And your best choice for salmon that is naturally high in omega-3s is the salmon that's caught in the wild. And right now for us, it's in Alaska or the Pacific Northwest. And that salmon is available. A couple of our board members are salmon fishermen, and they just finished their season in Alaska. And a lot of the businesses that I mentioned on the local catch network in the last show actually take Alaska salmon to communities all over the country.
9: So I want to continue our conversation on the kinds of labels a person might see in the marketplace. We've talked about the Atlantic. We've talked about farm versus wild caught. What about ways of catching fish, line caught, net caught, and trawl fishing? Do you want to say anything about those? And how would we know how our fish is caught?
10: So the more we advocate for transparency in the seafood value chain, the more information you have. Up until recent years, you really wouldn't even know how that fish was caught. And then some marketing, particularly around swordfish, back in the late 90s, when the swordfish species were in trouble, there was some labeling around the gear that was being used. And the same thing with shrimp, where people were learning more and more about how shrimp fisheries caught with trawl nets had high levels of other species that was being caught in it. So we began to learn about different types of gear that's used to catch fish. When I first started working on fisheries issues, one of the first things I did, because I really was ignorant, I knew nothing, I spent a lot of time fishing as often as folks would take me out, and had some experience working on different gear types and different boats. And what I mentioned on our last show was this issue of scale. What I realized is even when it comes to gear, scale is really important. The swordfish disaster was a disaster caused by hook and line fishing operations. In that case, you had boats that were putting out miles and miles, like 30 miles or so of line, and they were catching whatever they could in their path and a lot of swordfish in the process. So you can have a hook and line fishery, and if it's at the wrong scale, you still have a problem. You can have a trawl fishery. The Alaska pollock fishery is a trawl fishery that catches, oh gosh, I think the numbers that I have heard range from the nets are as big as 3 football fields or how many 747s. They can truly be indiscriminate. Yet I went on a trawl boat of this guy who unfortunately passed away from cancer, Paul Metivier. And he had a 30-something foot boat out of Newburyport, Massachusetts, where he had one of the first trawl nets in this region that had a sensor on it. He didn't want to catch more than a few hundred pounds at a time. So if the sensor, that was a scale on his net, suddenly showed that he was catching, let's say 200 pounds, and I'm just using these numbers to tell you the story, he would slow down to allow things to swim out so that when he brought his trawl net up to the deck, he only had the 100 pounds that he was looking for. what that translates into when you allow your net to get filled with fish and you just don't care and you're speeding through it, the fish come up on deck, they are all smushed together, hardly anything is alive, and you have to throw a whole bunch overboard because it's either not marketable because of the way it looks or the species that it is. With the kind of care Paul was applying and many other fishermen who use trawls apply, he has just enough, and the fish that come on board are still alive. He can return them back to sea, and he will market whatever he was catching at the time. He wanted multi-species so that he could teach people what the bounty there is of the ocean. So those were my lessons. No gear has a halo above its head, and any gear can be used at the right scale or the wrong scale to either make it meet the values we're looking for or undermine those values that we want to apply to our food system. It goes back to the issue of knowing that boat, knowing the business, getting connected to the ways of fishing and asking questions before we throw our money in that direction.
9: That's so important to know. All right, let me take one break. I want to remind our listeners that if you're just joining us, you are tuned into Food Sleuth Radio, and today we are doing a part two interview with Ms. Niaz Dori. She is the coordinating director for the North American Marine Alliance, or NAMA. And we are pulling the curtain back on the seafood industry, and I think this is a fantastic deep dive, no pun intended. I want to talk about scale some more, though, because you know how we're sold on scale? We're told that we need to have a big scale operation because it's more efficient. How would you respond to that?
10: Yeah, well, the push towards efficiency is what brought us the Green Revolution and factory farms. And there was a woman here in Gloucester when the issue of efficiency came up, when factory trawl operations wanted to come here to Gloucester. She said the smaller boats have calculated inefficiencies built into them. And that calculated inefficiency is what makes them how the ocean operates, not how Wall Street operates, and what the ocean is bringing to them, not what the market is demanding that they bring to shore. That calculated inefficiency is key to us being able to eat from the ocean and leave something for it behind to remain healthy. Efficiency has destroyed our land food system. The kind of corporate takeover that efficiency has brought to us has undermined pretty much every aspect of our society that it has touched. We're going to see efficiency disrupt the marine ecosystem, disrupt the health of the communities that depend on it, and disrupt the food system that the rest of us depend on. So we need to go back to the kind of calculated inefficiency that's built into the community based fleet and had operated very well for generations until factory operations took over, which is actually not that long ago in the greater scheme of things. This efficient level of operation through factory systems is less than 100 years old. It's about as old as the Green Revolution, and that's not that old. So if we can tap into the wisdom of our elders and the wisdom of the folks who taught us how to cook and how to eat and how to have healthy communities, we can find

0: to make a living.
1: Climate change has had an immense impact on the ocean, whether it's the rising of the ocean's waters or the changing of the temperature or everything in between. One of the things that's happening and is having a visible impact on fishing communities and their ability to make a living off the ocean is the constant shift they're experiencing in the species that are swimming in their waters. And it's one of the reasons why the small-scale fleet is actually more effective in being able to adapt to climate change. A lot of the so-called efficient vessels are very much single-species oriented, or monocrop. The equivalent would be monocrop. If your farm can only grow soy and corn and the climate is no longer welcoming of you to be able to grow soy and corn, you go under. You don't know how to adapt. If your farm was diversified and you were growing multiple crops and raising different kind of animals, your ability to adapt and try different crops and be able to still make a living is higher. The same thing is happening with fishing communities. Those small scale boats that are not hyper specialized in single or maybe two or three species can adapt. They can try different gears. They can travel a little bit more nimbly through the waters and be able to absorb the black sea bass that may be showing up here in northern New England, where up until a few years ago, you couldn't find it south of Rhode Island. Or even some of the cold water shrimp, for instance, that is not showing up here because the water has gotten warmer. So what do you do if your boat is only a shrimp boat? You're out of luck. But if your boat is a fishing boat that has the ability to be versatile, then you can re-rig and fish for something else. But that all takes resources, much like if on land you wanted to suddenly grow something other than soybeans or corn because of climate change. You have to buy the other seeds. You have to learn how to grow those other crops. And the same thing happens with the fishermen. They now have to invest in different gear. They have to learn how to treat those other animals. They have to adapt just as farmers would in the face of climate change. And then, of course, there's other related issues with climate change, which is the cost of fuel that comes with it. And many of them are beginning to consider how they can have different kind of boats that have less reliance on diesel. There are just so many aspects of climate change that affects fishing communities, day-to-day life, including, you know, here I live in Gloucester, and every year more and more of this community goes underwater at different times of the year. And what does that do to the working waterfronts that are destroyed? The Outer Banks of North Carolina, every year they have to rebuild pretty much. Some of those communities are wiped out and then they have to start all over again. There are some of our fishing folks in Florida that these frequencies of storm are leading to them losing their businesses and they have to start rebuilding from scratch. Those are all traumatic events that they have to make their way through in order to continue the ways of life that they're used to.
0: Yeah. And I would hope that our tax dollars would go towards creating some safety nets for folks that are suffering because of these climate events. So we should talk about the political landscape. Is it supportive? And how do we move it in that direction?
1: As an organizer, I'm always advocating for organizing. You know, we all need to find the common denominator in our battles and band together for whether it's food justice, climate justice, land justice, healthcare justice. There are certain things that all of these battles have in common. And I find often that when people want to advocate for fisheries or seafood or the health of the ocean, the other side, so to speak, tries to make it so complicated. And they come and say, oh, fisheries are so complex, you would never understand it. So don't even bother, just take our lead and do what we ask you to do. Honestly, it's not that complicated. We have our ability to understand and to take control of the political process is undermined by the fact that corporations dominate our political process. And so

0: So the only way we can reverse that is for those of us who care and those who can see the common denominators between all these fights to come together and to fight to take back the control of the democratic process in order to get policies in place that respond to community needs, that respond to the fact that people need food to eat without having to destroy the source of that food, that people need healthcare and that shouldn't have to go and set up a fund on GoFundMe in order to pay for their treatments. There are common denominators that we all need to build our power around. And the first thing that we need to kick out of the system is the corporate takeover of our democratic process. And it's not just in the US. This is happening around the globe. We, as NAMA, are lucky enough to be part of a global movement called the World Forum of Fisher People. And we see the same corporate control happening at the United Nations level as we are seeing it happen at the level of US Congress. That's why, even if there are artificial borders set by political systems around us, we need to mentally eliminate them in order to be able to not only solve the issues here, but also support those who are working on the same issues and fighting the same fights around the globe.
1: Niaz, your website is a wonderful resource for learning more about these issues and coming together to work for a truly resilient food system. I want to talk about the Sustainable Seafood Guide that you have at the North American Marine Alliance. That could be a good guide to help us guide our food dollars so that they are supporting a resilient food system rather than the corporate model.
0: Yes, resilient food system, but thriving is really what we're aspiring towards. One of our board members, Justin Soleil, who is a member of the United Houma Nation from Louisiana, said, "We're tired of being called resilient. When do we start thriving?" And I think that's what we also want to see with our seafood system, with our food system in general, and the communities that bring it to us. That sustainable seafood guide is meant to not only allow for that resiliency, but to create that pathway to communities thriving. And one of the things that we tried to do with that document was to get people to think critically and not to just simply say, well, this seafood on such and such guide is considered to be a green seafood, or that one is considered red, or this one is orange. So I'm going to go with the green and avoid the orange. What we've learned over the years is those red, yellow, green lists create situations where everybody gravitates towards the green till that green ends up ending in orange and very quickly in the red. And so we're really trying to encourage people with our Sustainable Seafood Guide to think about values, to think about the ways that you think about your land food. If you have values that you've applied to your chickens and your pigs and your tomatoes and your lettuce, and where you shop and what you support, just transfer those values to your seafood buying habits. We had the pleasure of working with a lot of folks in the healthcare system. One of them was University of Vermont's hospital. And Diane Emery, who you may know, who was the food system director, she told us the story of when we first began to work together. They had just done their strategic planning, and they decided that they were going to use Marine Stewardship Council to be sustainable. And then she learned about all these other values, and she said something like, "We used the red, yellow, green list. It was a good start. And then we learned about everything else, and we realized we had to go deeper." And that's because they found out that the so-called sustainable seafood had a large carbon footprint, for example. So as soon as they started to buy regionally, they reduced their carbon footprint from something like 10,000 miles to less than 1,000 miles. That was a big sell for them. But there was also other values that made them go deeper and go beyond the red, yellow, green list, apply their critical thinking, and think about their broader values when it comes to seafood. And that Sustainable Seafood Guide gives you some of those things to think about.
1: That's fantastic. Yes, Diane Emery is a model dietitian. I'm so glad you brought her up. Our healthcare facilities should be examples of how to eat well. So I'm so glad you folded that in. Niaz, we are out of time. I want to thank our listeners for joining us. Remind everyone that Food Sleuth Radio is produced by Dan Hemmelgarn for KOPN in Columbia, Missouri. Most of all, I want to thank my guest, Ms. Niaz Dori, Coordinating Director for the North American Marine Alliance. I will provide links to the Sustainable-Seafood Guide, the North American Marine Alliance, as well as the localcatch.org. And we'll all start thinking more critically about our seafood choices. Thank you for your work and your time with us again today.
0: Thank you, Melinda. Good to be with you.
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0: Good afternoon, Radioland. It's Tuesday, so you know what that means. It's time for Elementary Watson. I'm Sheepdog. I'm here with Dr. Watson. How are you today?
1: Well, really good. Thanks for asking.
0: Excellent. Yeah. Well, today will be a fun one. We're going to be talking about attachment theory.
1: Oh, and I'm sure everybody out there is going, wow,
0: yeah,
1: just with the topic we've been waiting for. I don't even know what that is. I know I've experienced it, but I'm not sure I know what it is. So I think you have brought up some really good topics for the show, and this is one of them. And tell me about what has created interest in this topic.
0: Yeah. So I was trying to think of where I first ran across this book, but I came across a book called Attached, and that's by Amir Levine and Rachel Heller.
1: Uh-huh.
0: And I just really, really loved it.
1: Uh-huh. Oh, good.
0: Yeah. So I just kind of like got into it, and it's all kind of about the attachment theory. They're not like the origin of it.
1: No, we'll talk about
0: the origin, but they do a really cool kind of take on it that I really enjoyed.
1: A bite size, how to break it down and how to think about it in daily life.
0: Yeah, so there's definitely some things I connected to, both past and present on that, and thought it was a really good thing to work on. So it's something I'm talking about with my therapist right now, is going through this, and yeah, it's been good.
1: Good. Well, good. It's a good topic because everyone experiences it.
0: Yeah.
1: They just maybe don't know it.
0: And exactly. Not just with your partner, but just in all sorts
1: generally.
0: Of relationships in life. It affects a lot of things.
1: Yeah. You're absolutely right, Michael. And I, as always, this is a show where we're pretty transparent about what goes on in our lives. And we ask people to be reflective about what's going on in their lives and to be talking about it and thinking about whether coaching, therapy, working with a spiritual director, however that works for you, self-help.
0: Yeah.
1: Self-help is good if you don't need a navigator.
0: Yeah.
1: If it gets to the place where you need a navigator, then that's the time to take your self-help book and go, I'm not sure. I don't see how I can this. I see me here, but how do I get from here to feeling better?
0: Yeah, that's a good way to put it on that.
1: Yeah. So yeah, the topic of it's attached without being captive. And so that's where we are quite a bit of the time is, how do we love people without losing ourselves?
0: Yeah.
1: And, it's a slippery slope. Sometimes is you don't even know it's happening, but you do know it's happening.
0: Yeah.
1: You know something's happening. You just don't know what.
0: Yeah. Or why. Yeah.
1: So, so today we're talking about attachment is universally human. And this is about what happens to us when another person begins to matter to us, or it could be another something.
0: Yeah.
1: Begins to matter to us. So we're going to talk about it in terms of kind of romantic relationships and a little bit beyond. But so you meet someone, you get interested, you start thinking, they start taking up more and more of real estate of your time and energy and thoughts, and you begin to care. And suddenly, something that ordinarily wouldn't occupy very much of your mental energy becomes remarkably important, and it looks like this. I wonder why they haven't answered my text. I just saw a dog food commercial about this where the guy's feeding his dog. He goes, oh, I responded to that text too soon. Oh, no, maybe I didn't respond soon enough. And he's sitting there. He goes, we don't care about her anyway, do we? But that's a worrisome attachment. Too much, too little.
0: Yep.
1: Suddenly he kind of cares about this person that he was dating, and they didn't respond in the amount of time that you would normally respond if you're interested. So That is, and maybe you go out and the person that you were with seemed a little distant last night. Something about their tone has changed. Or you want more closeness. Or they want more closeness. And there's a divide on that. And so there's this little thing that gets set off in our bodies that things just aren't quite right. And our thoughts are happening second, but this is happening in our bodies first. We can notice something. So one thing that often happens is that we're not responding to what actually is going on in the moment, but we are responding to old expectations or previous relationships or experiences of loss or rejection and any other deeply learned assumption about whether other people will respond to us. And I was just talking to someone about this morning about this person said, I've never been in the in crowd. I've never been in the popular crowd. Uh-uh. And so we started talking about that. And I said, well, what would happen if we started redefining who the in crowd is and what it means to be popular?
0: I like that.
1: That's a narrative. Story we tell ourselves. So some of this is a story we tell about ourselves, and some of it is things that have actually happened to us as we've grown up. The social and behavioral sciences gives us a really useful way to understand some of this through what we call the attachment theory. And it's what happens, mostly it happens, inside us when an important relationship feels uncertain. And we'll talk about how we deal with that emotional regulation. We're going to talk a little bit about boundaries. We're going to talk about dating and courtship compatibility, and then how to discern some differences around some of the topics that we're going to talk about, because we do get them mixed up. And then I'm going to take it to a different direction. This is going to change the conversation about attachment. I'm not going to tell you what it is. I'm going to surprise you.
0: All right.
1: I'm going to surprise you. But all through this, what we want to do is make sure that you leave knowing that you can deeply care about someone and you can hope that you can stay together, but you still belong to yourself.
0: Yeah.
1: Now, that's a tall order. That's a tall order. So let's just first just dive into the fact that we are built to attach. And this is some of the, we're going to dive into the people who originated the theory, the attachment theory. It's associated most closely with a British psychologist, British psychiatrist named John Bowlby and a psychologist, Mary Ainsworth. And Bowlby's fundamental insight was really quite simple, that attachment isn't something, it's not a sentimental thought. It's not an extra, but that's added onto human development. It happens in human development. And it happens in infancy, and it's all about survival. So human infants are remarkably dependent. Many infants in the animal kingdom are remarkably dependent, but some are not. You know, they're born, they stagger around for a little while, and then they take off and they're on their own. But human beings in particular are not that way. And when they're frightened, hungry, hurt, or separated, they seek proximity to a caregiver. because it's all about survival. And you can see this when a toddler, they're starting to break that attachment just a little bit, and they get a little bit far away, a little bit far away, a little bit far away, and then they turn around and look, and then they come running back. And that's that attachment. And a secure attachment means, and we'll get into the definition, they can get farther and farther and farther and farther away and feel confident. And then they get to a place and then they come back. And that ability to move back and forth to a secure caregiver is what builds good, and a warm, caring caregiver is what will build solid attachment, secure attachment. Now, when caregivers are sufficiently available and they're responsive, the child gradually develops expectations that relationships are safe. And Bowlby described these as internal working models. So over time, we're learning, when I need someone, what happens?
0: Yeah.
1: Are other people generally available when I need them? Am I worth responding to? Now, remember, these are childhood models. So this is, we think these now, but they're very layered with all kinds of years of socially acceptable language. But in the beginning, this is what it boils down to, is when I cry, does somebody come? When I'm hungry, is there somebody reliably there to feed me? Am I worth responding to? Can I be vulnerable, and is it safe? Can I depend upon somebody to be there? And can, here's a good one, can I explore the world and still have someone emotionally safe to return to? That's that, like, getting away a little bit and then turning and running back, and getting away and turning and running back. Those experiences become part of our blueprint through which we understand relationships. But I want to remind all of us this, that attachment, that kind of attachment, is not our destiny. Your childhood does not issue you a permanent relationship sentence. You can become aware of it, watch it, regulate it, and respond differently when your attachment style is not working for you.
0: Yeah, I think that's a good point right there at the end, when it's not working for you.
1: It is very important to know that the brain can change, which means your emotional state can change. It's a little harder to change our, you know, the neural pathways about safety and fear, because that actually comes as a body sensation before the thought. However, we can get there too. We can lay new pathways for that. It's called regulation.
0: Yeah,
1: we absolutely can do it.
0: Some we've talked about before on various topics.
1: And so we are not a prisoner to what happened to us in our childhood, but it does mean we have to work on it, and it does mean we can change it. Relationships later in our life matter. It matters that we have good, close friendships. It matters that we have a romantic partner that we can, that matters and that is responsive. Loss and betrayal through our life matters. Therapy can matter. And healthy relationships, regardless of whether they're romantic or not, they can matter. So the research supports the idea that adult attachment can shift with circumstances, experiences, and relationships. So we are not tethered to how we grew up. It's an influencer for sure, but we can shift depending on our circumstances and what goes on. So rather than asking, and this is kind of the point, when you brought this topic up, I thought, yeah, I'll do it, because I think it's important. A lot of people we grab on to these things. And it's important to do that. But instead of saying, what attachment style am I, which we're going to go over all of those, by the way, there's four of them. There's four main ones. There's really two, but we'll break it into four. But instead of thinking about what attachment style am I, here's what to really think about. What attachment responses show up when my relationship or the relationship I'm thinking about feels threatened? What shows up? So yeah,
0: that's a good way to put that.
1: It's less than the label of, oh, I'm an anxious attacher. Oh, I'm an avoidant.
0: Comes that self-fulfilling prophecy at some point.
1: Well, not only that, you become your label.
0: Yeah, exactly.
1: And I'm very cautious. That's why I'm cautious about using diagnosis. We have to diagnose to get paid as therapists or coaches or whatever we're doing. But I don't like hearing people say, I am, for example, we'll just say bipolar. No, you're a person who's been diagnosed with a bipolar disorder. Two different things. Same thing about getting too attached to your attachment style.
0: Yeah, I like that.
1: Let's not make ourselves our attachment style. So, most of the time our attachment behavior and feelings come up again when, certainly isn't happening when everything's going beautifully. You barely notice it. There's a little bit of a threat or distress or separation or perceived unavailability. And so that introduces the uncertainty, and that is where our behavior around attachment shows up. And a lot of the times it's happening before our thoughts. So we're feeling it in our body first. Tightness, stomach ache, butterflies, shoulders, depending on what it is. And then we start thinking about what's going on. But it is an imagined fear of uncertainty about something we care about. So, what are the four familiar attachment patterns? They're useful shorthand, that's for sure. But the most recent research often conceptualizes adult attachment more precisely along two dimensions rather than the four. But
0: interesting.
1: We're going to talk about all four. So there's attachment anxiety and there's attachment avoidance. And if you've ever been in a relationship where you have an attachment that has anxiety and you are dealing with someone who has attachment that is avoiding, you have cause for nightmares. That is a challenging, challenging relationship.
0: Indeed.
1: And it takes awareness and cooperation to make sure that other people feel safe, because someone's going to run, and when someone runs, somebody else is going to run after.
0: Yep. It's a whole cycle.
1: And that feels like the saber-toothed tiger's chasing me. And the other one feels like, oh my gosh, my safety's getting away.
0: Yeah.
1: So you listeners out there, that should start ringing true.
0: Yeah.
1: Both
0: sides of that are also just trying to find their safety and security just in different
1: Absolutely.
0: ways. So it just comes out different ways. And the other one is worse or better. It's just ways that we interact.
1: Not too compatible of ways.
0: Yeah. That's a particularly tough
1: Everybody's
0: one.
1: Running one away and one after. So let's, you know, there's some alternatives to this. So first, let's talk about what does a secure attachment look like? Because this is number one. So now we're now going to go over, even though you can boil the problematic ones down to those two, we're going to talk about the most four. When people say attachment theory, these are the four they're talking about. There's secure attachment. And this is a relatively securely attached person can tolerate both intimacy and independence. So you can be really close, but if the person or thing that you, the person that you care about, be it friend, boss, work relationship, you know, lover, whatever it is, pulls away for some reason, they can handle both the closeness, but the pulling away without getting dysregulated themselves. That's a secure attachment. I can love you and remain me. I can tell you what I need. You can disappoint me without automatically becoming a bad person. We can disagree without assuming that the relationship is over. I can miss you without falling apart. And I could depend upon you without requiring you to regulate every uncomfortable emotion I experience. So, this is a description of security as comfort with both intimacy and independence. It's communicating needs, tolerating reasonable separation, repairing disagreements, and maintaining identity within a relationship.
0: Yeah, all very important things there.
1: And I'm going to give us a dating check sheet list.
0: Ooh,
1: here,
0: right,
1: in a little bit. So what does an anxious or preoccupied attachment look like? And we're going to, I think, you know, a lot of people have experienced that. You know, it's kind of hyperactive, and it sometimes feels uncertain, and the internal system is saying, activate, stay alert. Is there something here to fix? What's wrong? Oh, get closer. Get reassurance. And this kind of person may become especially sensitive to signs of rejection or distancing. And not only that, they have radar for it. They perk their ears up. They notice anything. And they feel it's anxious attachment for a reason. So a partner wanting an evening alone becomes he or she or they are pulling away from me.
0: What did I do wrong? Why do they want to be alone tonight?
1: I'm going to go over there. I'm going to go over there because I'm sure there was somebody else. I'm going to go over there. I'm going to just drive by and see if the lights are on. Oh, yeah. It's crazy stuff, right? And then anxiety leads to pursuit and reassurance seeking and rumination and checking and over. Here's a big one. Over accommodating. This is where you start losing yourself. And giving up your own needs to preserve connection.
0: Yeah.
1: That is a prescription for failure.
0: Absolutely.
1: And it might not be quick failure. It can be 15 years into a marriage. It can be 15 years into a marriage. There's a third. I mean, I still think the first two kind of like cover the blanket for everything, but there's a third. I don't know many people have secure attachments. It's a pretty tricky thing, but some people do. And so, but a third is avoidant or dismissive attachment. So this is really number two. The protective strategy is almost the opposite direction than anxious connection, anxious attachment. Instead of amplifying attachment needs, the system deactivates them. I don't need you. I don't need anybody. This is too intense. I don't want to talk about it. I'm fine. You're fine. And withdrawal. Sometimes suppressed emotion. An emphasis on self-reliance. Or becoming very uncomfortable with dependence and vulnerability. It's that don't fence me in.
0: Yeah. I mean, self-reliance is a good thing, but kind of just taking it to that next step of just over, like, I don't need anyone.
1: Yeah, but really needing people, it's I can't tolerate that kind of closeness. And so the research associates greater attachment avoidance with emotional distancing, suppression. You reduce the proximity seeking and greater reliance on yourself. So kind of a loner, but not really, because people want human attachment.
0: Absolutely. We all need love.
1: And so what looks like independence from the outside sometimes is a strategy for protecting oneself from the vulnerability of needing someone else. So that's number three.
0: All right.
1: Number four is fearful or disorganized attachment. And here we encounter the painful combination. Come close, but not too close. Someone may strongly desire intimacy and simultaneously not be trustful of it. That's approach withdrawal. Come here, go away. Don't leave me, you're too close. This is wanting closeness and fearing it. Sometimes it results in mistrust, dysregulation, and attraction to intense but unstable relationships. Now that is the roller coaster.
0: Yeah, absolutely. That's interesting. That's actually one they didn't cover very much, or almost at all in Attached. They mostly stuck with the first three.
1: Yeah.
0: But I can definitely see that.
1: Yeah, it's fearful or disorganized, and it's the painful combination, because if 1 second it feels a certain way, and then you're being pushed away, or then you're being pushed away, and then you're being brought close. It's crazy making.
0: Yeah, absolutely. That definitely gives me thoughts of an ex that I had that was their attachment style. So just looking back at, like, hearing that, it's like, oh, yep, yep.
1: Those were the behaviors that they exhibited. Yep. Yeah. So they were fearful.
0: Yeah, that was a tough one.
1: They were fearful, but they wanted to be close. Now, here's one of the central ideas to today's show. Your first emotional response contains information. It doesn't necessarily contain instructions. So that's part of, okay, I can be aware of what I'm doing, but it's hard to find instruction to this. It's really hard. And it always comes, and we're not going to go into it because we talk a lot about regulation, but really, if you can catch yourself and you can pause and you can take a break and say, you know, I need to take a minute. If you just give me a minute, then this is where you can come back.
0: Yeah.
1: And you can start negating. It's that trigger body. So here's a trigger. I don't like to use that word. Here's an activation point. It's in the body. There's an emotion that goes with it. Your attachment story. There's an impulse to move away or move closer, and then what you do is pause, regulate, and then you make a deliberate response. So that's just a quick way of thinking about it. When you start feeling a certain way, take a break, and don't take a 3-day break, or don't like take a week break without saying, you know, say, hey, I just need a little while.
0: Yeah, just think about it when you feel those
1: things coming on.
0: I was like, wait, is this true? Like,
1: yeah, that's right. And so I'm not avoiding. I'm not running away. I need to regulate. And when I do, I can come back. And that is a crucial, crucial lesson.
0: Yeah, absolutely.
1: Particularly if you're in that anxious, avoidant relationship, find out what the other person needs. Like, I'm going to take a break, but here's what the anxious attacher needs to hear. I'm going to come back in about 3 hours or 2 hours. I'm not going to be gone very long. I just need some space. And that regulates both. This is not the end. This is not the end. Oh, okay. Yeah, give that person a break.
0: Yeah, I like that.
1: Yeah.
0: I lean towards the insecure attachment myself. So I've been kind of learning to figure out and like catch myself when I'm overthinking. Or the anxious / insecure.
1: Oh, is that the combo or is that the anxious?
0: Anxious
1: attachment. So now what have you been learning to do?
0: Basically learning to catch myself when I do get activated.
1: Uh-huh.
0: And like just slowing down those thoughts and thinking on it for a second.
1: Yeah, what's fact?
0: Yeah.
1: What do I really know here?
0: Yeah.
1: Do I see my partner packing their bags?
0: Yeah.
1: No. Do I see them retreating to the bedroom and shutting the door for a little while? Well, that's not running out the door.
0: Yeah.
1: Yeah. We really have to look at now what is really happening here.
0: Absolutely. And one thing I figured out as well, kind of looking through this, is in courtship especially is when that comes out more for me before I'm secure in that attachment, if you would.
1: Oh, yeah. And that's why attachment is something that really deserves, particularly if you have a style that is not compatible. Time is the only thing that really builds trust, time and communication.
0: Yeah.
1: And then
0: now that I'm in a more better relationship and have a long-term partner, I've learned to deal with these things a lot better. So just taking these steps to even improve that right now.
1: Well, congratulations, sheepdog.
0: Yeah, but it definitely helps having that partner that understands.
1: Well, and it's willing to work.
0: And willing to work, yeah.
1: Willing to work with you
0: about
1: it. And work on themselves because they have an attachment style that might be activating.
0: Uh-huh.
1: And so saying those words of, you know, I'm not going anywhere.
0: Yeah.
1: I'm not going anywhere. Just, you know, I'll be back around. I'm just, you know, doing my own thing.
0: Exactly. And it kind of helps understand other people's reactions learning about this as well.
1: Mm-hmm. Yeah, it's so here's what we're going to do one more little segment and then we're going to take a break. But here's what's at the bottom of this, and it's boundaries. And boundaries are about where do I end and you begin. And this is really what is at the bottom of attachment theory is as we are young, are we taught, do we experience a boundary in learning I am not, because when we're little, we think we're part of that parent, you know, and then it's getting momentum and getting farther away to understanding where you're in, and that's where you get that over independence. No, I don't want that. You know, shoving things away or doing it. That's exerting a natural independence and the developing a boundary of self from other. But it does bring up the whole issue of what boundaries are, and they're often misunderstood. And a boundary isn't about you can't do this. That's not a boundary. That's a rule. That's a demand. That's an attempt to control somebody else. A boundary is about ourselves.
0: Yeah, I love that.
1: What will I participate in? What do I need? What can I negotiate? What won't I compromise? And what will I do if an important limit is crossed? And this becomes especially important in dating.
0: Absolutely.
1: Because attachment can sometimes make for preserving the connection more important than evaluating the connection. And so we move too quickly into how do I keep this connection rather than evaluating whether it's the right connection for us. And that's when people start negotiating themselves away. They start bending too far. And that's where dating and courtship require really careful analysis of the boundaries around what does emotional intimacy look like? How are we going to negotiate time? What does communication look like? What does sex look like? How do we think about finances? What do we think about family involvement, commitment, privacy, and personal autonomy? All of these have to do with boundaries, and it isn't about the boundary you can demand on somebody else or put a wall up on somebody else. It's where are your boundaries and where do you understand your boundaries? And then negotiation goes from there, and you can decide what to compromise on and what to bend on, but not to keep the connection together, but to evaluate the connection to see how deeply it can go.
0: Yeah, no, that's great. I mean, boundaries, one thing I've learned over time with all this as well is boundaries are so important in getting your needs met.
1: Our own boundaries.
0: Yeah. Yeah, exactly.
1: Our own boundaries. Yeah. We have to know what those are. And I think that's the hard part, that people aren't really aware of what their own boundaries are because we often haven't been taught that we have enough value to have boundaries.
0: Yeah.
1: And the good news is we can learn that.
0: Absolutely.
1: And I'm going to say one other thing before we take a break. If you're dating or you're in courtship or you're thinking about starting to date, that early dating is an information gathering period. It is not an obligation to make a relationship work. You're gathering data. You know, if we looked for a partner in the same way we went house shopping, we might be better off because, although I have to say, shopping for a house is extremely emotional.
0: Indeed.
1: But still, we have some preconceived ideas based on what our needs are. You know, if you've got three children, you're not going to buy a house that's one room. And so I think it's worth spending time thinking about what your needs are.
0: Yeah, absolutely.
1: Let's take a quick break, and we're going to come back with a check-in on a healthy dating guide.
0: All right. Well, thank you, everybody,
1: for tuning
0: in.
1: And then I'm going to throw a little...
0: Yeah, then we got the surprise coming, don't we?
1: I'm going to throw a little something into it.
0: All right, awesome. Well, thank you, everybody, for tuning in. This is Elementary Watson on KRBX Radio Boise.
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1: Hi, everyone. Welcome back to Elementary Watson. We just took a quick break, and if you're just coming in, Sheepdog came up with a great topic that we've been going over, and that is attachment theory and what kind of behaviors, because we're not our attachment, mm-hmm. What kind of behaviors do we exhibit when something that we care about moves away or changes? It could be a work relationship. It could be just a friendship. It could be a romantic relationship. And we broke down the four that are typical. If you want to hear the show, it'll be up on archives for 2 weeks, and then it'll be on our SoundCloud. You can go back and listen to it. Then we moved to boundaries. And we're really talking about, we talked quite a bit about courtship boundaries. And I'm going to go over real quickly a check-in, the healthy dating check-in. And because I think we ask the wrong questions when we're involved in any kind of a relationship, but a romantic relationship. We're going to go through that pretty quickly, and then I'm going to throw a wrinkle into this whole attachment theory idea.
7: All right.
1: It's not really a wrinkle into attachment theory. It's another alternative to, regardless of what the attachment behaviors of someone that matters has, that keeps us with solid boundaries. It's a little bit different. But anyway, here's the healthy dating check-in. Okay, after a date or a significant interaction, rather than asking, did they like me? Try this on. Did I feel emotionally and physically safe being myself? Could I just be me? Not merely
0: very important.
1: Not yep. merely am I physically safe, but could I relax? Could I be honest? And could I be imperfect? If I dropped the fork on the floor or I spilled a glass, did I feel like I was going to be rejected?
0: Yeah.
1: So the first safety check in healthy dating checklist is safety. And I'll say it again. Do I feel emotionally and physically safe being myself? The second is boundaries. Can I say yes, no, not yet, or I disagree without fearing that the relationship will disappear? Now, that's a powerful test. And because that doesn't always tell another person something about you. The response to your boundary tells you about them. So it's the response to saying no. It's the response to not yet. It's the response to I disagree. And in that response, do you get a feeling, a sensation that the relationship will disappear if you do that? And that is a very important piece of information, because if it's starting in early courtship, I can only tell you it will get more significant if you enter into a long-term relationship.
0: Absolutely.
1: Sometimes it's called coercion.
0: Hmm.
1: So doesn't always have to amount to that, but it can be. Always have to get my way. Always have to get their way. You know, always a disagreement. The third thing that you want to look for in a dating relation when you're dating is reciprocity. Are both people initiating? Are they listening? Are they compromising? Do they show interest? And are they making an effort? Now, relationships don't remain healthy indefinitely when one person performs most of that emotional labor. So here's the short form. If you're working really hard, you're not in a relationship that has reciprocity. And you will know that when you're exhausted.
0: Yeah.
1: So that is
0: that.
1: The hallmark. Okay, compatibility. All right, compatibility, that's number four. This is number four, is beyond attraction. Do our values, lifestyles, expectations, communication styles, and future goals fit reasonably? This is beyond attraction. Now, another one is self. Am I becoming more fully myself in this relationship, or am I gradually giving myself up to something, to just to be in it?
0: Yeah, that's a very important one.
1: So in the last couple of minutes, I want to throw in a concept called non-attachment. And it really
0: Let's do it.
1: It really deserves its own show. But just to touch on it here, what non-attachment is, and it is not detachment. That's not what it means. Non-attachment means, regardless of what you're feeling, I do not have to respond to it. Regardless of how you're reacting, I do not have to be attached to how you react.
0: Yeah.
1: I can love you without possessing you. I can prefer an outcome with demanding that reality give it to me. I can be disappointed without being destroyed.

0: stay so I can be okay. Avoidant, I won't need you because you can hurt me. Non-attachment offers another possibility. I deeply value you. I hope you stay. I'm willing to be vulnerable, and I trust myself to remain intact even if life doesn't unfold the way I hope. And let's be clear, that doesn't mean that loss won't hurt. Loss can be devastating. A relationship ending can bring profound grief. Non-attachment does not eliminate grief. It means another human being is not the sole custodian of my identity and psychological well-being. And that is a very short version of a very complex thing. But we will come back to it at another show. Cool. We might come back to it even during Radiothon.
1: Yeah.
0: Because I know people are very attached to their pennies and dollars, and we're going to ask you to have non-attachment as Radiothon comes up. But next week, we have a really important show. We are going to introduce you to a third co-host that's going to be part of Elementary Watson moving forward. We're going to have a number of co-hosts. We're going to reshape the show, and we are doing this in thinking in future tense. And so next week, we are going to introduce the new and, I don't know if improved, but certainly, certainly it'll be different, and we're going to build it as we go, but we are going to make some changes coming up. That should be happening in November or December, and as quick as we can make it happen, but tune in next week to hear more about it. And then 2 weeks after that, it's going to be Radiothon.
1: Awesome. Well, thank you, everybody, for tuning in. Thank you, Radio Boise, and we love and appreciate you all. Have a good night.

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19: 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Also heard downtown on Translator Channel K228. EK Garden City. Oh my goodness, friends, it has been a hot second since I've been on the mic, but thank you so much for tuning in to Radio Boise tonight, and I've got a fun show planned for you tonight. You are listening to The Garage here on Radio Boise, and usually you would be hearing the voice of John Reusser, but he is not able to be here this evening, so I am here in his stead. And I would love to be playing some music as soon as possible. But of course, I haven't been in the booth since probably April this year. I've been taking a sabbatical and I cannot figure out my password. So good times. Yay. I'm going to play some more spots and find some music for you to listen to. And we're going to go from there. But until then, thanks for tuning in. I'm going to try and work out these technical difficulties. And that's how you know you're listening to a real person in a real booth on live radio. Thanks for tuning in. I'm going to try and figure this out. And hopefully, I have a playlist for you very soon. Thanks for tuning in.

0: And welcome back. Oh my goodness, that was an adventure, my friends. We started off today just randomly, super, super sporadic. And then, I can't even tell you what we were listening to. I'm sorry, because it's gone. It was in the earlier queue. But then after that, I can tell you the second song and on. You heard Octa, that was Let Me See You from 2011 off of their EP, Let Me See You from 100% Silk Records. And you just heard Hot 8 Brass Band, that was their cover of Sexual Healing. I know they released that in multiple places, but the first time I ever heard that version of their track for that was off of the from the movie Chef that came out in 2013, the Jon Favreau film. That was off the original soundtrack album from Milan Records. And guess what, friends? I had some help. Thank you, Sheepdog. Oh my goodness, I would not have made it without the help of friends. And I think we could all collectively say that right now with a big sigh and some breathing. Let's do some box breathing. Yeah, just hold on to that breath. But he helped me reset my password. Thank you, Michael. Oh my gosh. Thank you, Sheepdog. Really, really grateful for that. So we are going to be starting the show after some words for you. But thank you so much for tuning in. Thanks for having Grace for Radio Boise. And for me, I'm Rachel Koo, formerly known as the DJ Geek Goddess. So thanks for tuning in. I'll be right back with more music after these words.
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0: And welcome back. That was fun. I really love the spots that they record here. We get to be creative and nerdy and fun, and it's great. That's what you get with community radio. We are coming up soon, shortly, on our fall radiothon for 2 weeks, and you might catch me on a couple shows during that, so that'll be lots of fun. Anyway, I've been away from the booth for many, many months, and there was music released, so much music that I was like, oh my gosh, I wish I could play this. One of my favorite musicians ever is Mitski, and I am going to play a track off of their new album that came out in the spring, back in February. This is Lightning by Mitski. I hope you like it.

0: And welcome back. I hope you enjoyed that set. That was fun for me to put together. That was Kate Bollinger. You just heard that track, The End. That's off of their new EP, Shop Girl, from Ghostly International, that just came out, I want to say super recently. That came out on the 2nd. Before that, Nico Rubio with their new track, Dream. That single just came out. Looks like from Sandlot Records, Atlantic Records, and Nico Rubio. They have a couple of songs that have Dream in the title, but that single just came out on the 25th of September. Telenovela in there with their track All Wild Things from Kill Rock Stars Records, and that just came out this year also. I tried to put in a whole set of just new releases from 2026, so yeah, that was fun. Aurora before that with their track Runaway, which is a re-release. They just released the 10-year anniversary of their album from 2016, their debut album, All My Demons Greeting Me as a Friend. And that came out in 2016 from Decca and Glass Note Records. And yeah, they just released a 10-year anniversary special edition of that. So that was fun to stick in there. And I started that set with Mitski. That was Lightning off of their 2026 album, Nothing's About to Happen to Me, from Dead Oceans. That came out in February this year. Good times. Lots of fun. I hope you are enjoying the show. Thanks for tuning in. I've got some words for you, and I'll be back with more music. So stick around. Don't go anywhere.
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0: Welcome back. We're going to start off the set with Pity Party, Girls Club, and Lucy's with their track, I Hope That You Think of Me. What else can you hear? We're going to do a couple throwbacks in the set. You're going to hear from Steve Amato, some Shonen Knife, and then a newer track from Chinese American Bear. So, hope you like it. This is Pity Party with I Hope That You Think of Me.

And welcome back. You were just listening to Beastie Boys. That was Pow. Oh my goodness. If you ever listen to my shows before, you know that I love Beastie Boys. I used to always play them as underwriting when I was, or as underbeds, when I, not underwriting, as underbeds, I can speak, when I was doing mic breaks. Anyway, Pow came out in 1992 off of one of my favorite albums from Beastie Boys of all time was Check Your Head. My other favorite album of theirs is Paul's Boutique, and I will fight you on that's the best Beastie Boys album ever made from Capitol Records. And you can argue with me about that in the chats, if you so please to do so. Go ahead and check that out at RadioBoise.org. You can see all the tracks that I'm playing in real time, and also hit me up in chats and let me know how you're doing. It is the top of the hour. It is 6 p.m. and you are listening to KRBX 89.9 FM.